Members of the Broadside Band, led by Jeremy Barlow, with a couple of dance hits from the 17th century, La Folia and... I'm Aaron Kane. It's great to be with you. English composer William Walton was kind of in the shadow of another English composer, Edward Elgar, at least when it came to big, formal, celebratory marches, the likes of which the royals would ask composers to write. William Walton really wanted to write one, and he finally got his chance in 1937. And Walton, who had a reputation for being a very slow composer, wrote this piece in less than a fortnight. Here is Crown Imperial by William Walton, performed by the Royal Philharmonic Orchestra.

0: Music heard at the last few coronations of the last few monarchs in England. Crown Imperial by William Walton, played there by the Royal Philharmonic Orchestra, conducted by André Previn. Well, if there's going to be a Beethoven piano concerto to follow that, it should probably be the Emperor Concerto, but no, we're going back to the beginning. Sort of. In a minute. 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This quick-witted comedy finds two divorcees honeymooning with new spouses, causing insults and sparks to fly. On stage starting July 18th. 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
0: And when you do, you can watch as well as listen. There is an episode of the podcast Classically Training in which host Aaron O'Malley interviews three local composers and asks, how do composers compose? You can find that at yourclassical.org. The first thing you should probably know about Beethoven's first piano concerto is that it was really Beethoven's second piano concerto. It was published first, written second. Why was his second concerto published first? Well, word is, Beethoven himself liked it better of the two. The first concerto he wrote was a smaller scale work. He wrote it for an orchestra so small that he could rehearse the piece in his apartment. But this one was bigger in every way, meant for the concert hall, for the largest orchestra that had yet been used in a piano concerto. Here is Lang Lang and the Paris Orchestra, conducted by Christoph Eschenbach, with the Piano Concerto No. 1 by Beethoven.

0: Lang Lang, the pianist there, with the Paris Orchestra, conducted by Christoph Eschenbach. That was the Piano Concerto No. 1 in C major by Beethoven. A little music for solo guitar to round off this hour in about a minute.
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0: Let's wrap up this hour with music of Georg Philipp Telemann. One of the many interesting things about Telemann is that many of the things we know about Telemann came from Telemann himself. He wrote 3 autobiographies over a couple of decades. It's hard to imagine he found the time to write those, considering how much music he wrote. Telemann was easily one of the most prolific composers of his time. And I guess that list only gets longer whenever his music gets adapted, as it is here for modern classical guitar. Here is guitarist John Williams with A Polish Bourée by Telemann.

Music of Georg Philipp Telemann, arranged for solo guitar, a Polish bure, played there by John Williams. It's 1 minute before 8 o'clock. I'm Aaron Kane, and this is music of Lars Erik Larsson, a little serenade that you will hear coming up in this next hour on your classical Minnesota Public Radio, 99.5 KSJN, Minneapolis, St. Paul, bringing music to life with member support. In the Twin Cities, mostly clear overnight tonight. Lows should be in the upper 60s. Tomorrow, sunny and warmer, highs in the lower 90s. Tomorrow and also on Monday.

Few pieces of music have moved me as much as this music. Literally. The first time I heard it was a live performance in a church in Los Angeles. And it was when the performers got to write about here that the ground started to shake. An earthquake right in the middle of the concert. The musicians didn't miss a beat. To seasoned Angelenos, it was a minor tembler, a four-pointer. To me, it was perfect. I'm Aaron Kane, the seismic music of American composer John Adams, coming up this hour. Andre Previn wasn't just a great pianist and a great conductor, he was also a composer. Here is his song from Tango, Song, and Dance.

pianist Joyce Yang and violinist Augustine Hadley with Song from Tango, Song, and Dance by Andre Previn. I'm Aaron Kane. Great to be with you this hour. Every Saturday during this hour, we share an exclusive live performance from concert halls and festivals around the world. We call it the Global Encore. And this time, it's a performance from this past August. It was recorded at the Musikdorf Erlangen Festival in Erlangen, Switzerland. And it's music of American composer John Adams, performed in its original version for string septet. This is Shaker Loops.

0: From a performance this past August at the Musikdorf Erlangen Festival in Erlangen, Switzerland, that was Shaker Loops by American composer John Adams, performed in its original version for string septet, and this is a bit challenging, but I feel it must be done. All seven musicians deserve mention. We have violinist Daniel Bard, Bogdan Bojevich, Maria Wojciechowska, violist Edgar Francis, cellist Francisco Dillon, and Samuel Niederhauser, and double bassist Jordi Carrasco-Yelm. After that, let's hear another work by probably the earliest American composer. How early? Negative 17. Stay tuned.
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0: 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I'm Steve Seal. That's next time on APM Symphony Cast. 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
1: This is Sean Okpebolo's arrangement of the song My Days Have Been So Wondrous Free, which was originally composed by one of the signers of the Declaration of Independence, Francis Hopkinson, 17 years before he signed the Declaration of Independence. It's played here by Laura Downs.

Pianist Laura Downs with Sean Okpebolo's arrangement of the old American tune Wondrous Free, pre-American, written before the signing of the Declaration of Independence by one of the signers of the Declaration of Independence. Here's some music written around the same time as the original version of the music you just heard, music by the Chevalier de Saint-Georges, Joseph Boulogne. This is his Concertante Quartet No. 1, performed by the Catalyst Quartet.

0: The Catalyst Quartet with the Concertant Quartet No. 1 by the Chevalier de Saint-Georges.
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3: There will be musical fireworks this Sunday at 3 as the Minnesota Beethoven Festival presents Leonidas Kavakos, one of the most celebrated violinists of our time. 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I'm Steve Sterik. 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
0: Here is A Little Serenade by Swedish composer Lars-Erik Larsson. It's performed by a Swedish group, too, the Stockholm Sinfonietta, conducted by Esa-Pekka Salonen.

Little Serenade by Swedish composer Lars-Erik Larsson. That was the Stockholm Sinfonietta, conducted by Esa-Pekka Salonen. It's 1 minute before 9 o'clock. I'm Aaron Kane, and this is music of Levi Matatoja, something called Night Revels. You'll hear it coming up in this next hour on Your Classical, Minnesota Public Radio, 99.5 KSJN, Minneapolis, St. Paul, bringing music to life with member support. Your Classical listeners are influential, active, and engaged in their communities. They look for quality in their

You could say that Max Bruch was a victim of his own success. His first violin concerto was a huge success, but he also wrote two other violin concertos. He sometimes wondered aloud why those other two concertos got so much less attention than his first one. Max Bruch also wrote three symphonies, none of which get as much attention as that first violin concerto. But there is nothing second-rate about any of them. You can hear for yourself in about 20 minutes when you hear the first symphony by Max Bruch.

pianist Helen Crayford and flutist Nancy Ruffer. That was Lotus Land by Cyril Scott. On the off chance that the only French composer you know from around the turn of the 20th century is Claude Debussy, and there's nothing wrong with that, well, you might be interested to know about this gentleman, Alberic Magnard, who is sort of the anti-Debussy. And that's not my opinion, that was his. He didn't really want to write the way Debussy did. He was more of a Wagner fan. This is an overture by Alberic Magnard, played by the Orchestra of Toulouse.

0: The Orchestra of Toulouse, conducted by Michel Plasson, with that overture by Alberic Magnard. Up next, proof that Max Bruch did a lot more than just write one violin concerto. Stay tuned. 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
1: Consider it an invitation from the cosmos. 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
0: Well, summer is going to start feeling very summery indeed, with highs as high as the mid-90s. There's going to be an extreme heat watch in northern Minnesota. More information at the Updraft blog at mprnews.org. Max Bruch is probably best known for his three violin concertos, but he also wrote three symphonies. You can hear quite a bit of the influence of Bruch's predecessors, Schumann and Mendelssohn, in this first symphony, which Bruch dedicated to Johannes Brahms. Here's the Symphony No. 1 by Max Bruch, performed by the Leipzig Gewandhaus Orchestra, conducted by Kurt Mazur.

0: The Symphony No. 1 by Max Bruch. That was the Leipzig Gewandhaus Orchestra, conducted by Kurt Mazur. Stay tuned, because our revels are not yet ended.
1: 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I'm Michael Barone. I hope you'll be listening Sunday morning beginning at 6 here on your classical Minnesota Public Radio.
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0: People from Finland have something of a reputation for being serious, taciturn. Finns even have a word for what it can be like to be a Finn that does not translate into other languages very well. That word is sisu, which is kind of a grim, silent, almost angry determination. And I have to say, I think you can hear some sisu in this music by Finnish composer Levi Matatoja. It's called Night Revels, so a celebration, right? See what you think. Here's the Finnish Radio Symphony Orchestra, conducted by Jorma Panula.

Night Revels by Levi Mahtatoja. That was the Finnish Radio Symphony Orchestra, conducted by Jorma Panula. Just ahead of 10 o'clock, I'm Aaron Kane, and this is music of Henry Cowell, played by a mother-daughter duo. You get to hear it in this next hour on your classical Minnesota Public Radio, 99.5 KSJN, Minneapolis, St. Paul, bringing music to life with member support. Mostly clear overnight in the Twin Cities. Temperatures should be in the upper 60s tonight. Tomorrow, sunny and warmer. Highs in the lower 90s, both Sunday and Monday.

American composer Charles Ives wrote almost all of his music before he had any success as a composer. Decades of work that mostly went ignored, until it wasn't. Ives was one of those overnight successes that was years in the making. During those years, he worked in insurance. Ives was very successful in that career. He came up with some creative ways to put together life insurance packages, one of the pioneering estate planners. Charles Ives, in both of his careers, left a lasting legacy. I'm Aaron Kane. The First Symphony of Charles Ives is about 15 minutes away. Toward the end of her short life, French composer Lili Boulanger wrote two pieces, kind of companion pieces. One was called Of a Sad Evening, and then there was this one, Of a Spring Morning.

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That was Of a Spring Morning by Lily Boulanger. 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I'm Aaron Kane. It's great to be with you. The Legend of the Phoenix is a captivating one, a mythical bird that rises, reborn from the ashes of its own funeral pyre. How far back does this legend go? Well, at least as far as the 10th century, where there are writings about the phoenix in the Exeter Book, an anthology of Anglo-Saxon poetry. Here is that original Anglo-Saxon poetry, set to music by American composer Edie Hill, performed by the vocal ensemble The Crossing, conducted by Donald Nally. Here is The Phoenix.

0: The chorus narrates the ancient tale of the phoenix, the soprano soloist, the voice of the phoenix itself. That was The Phoenix by Edie Hill, performed by The Crossing, conducted by Donald Nally. Up next, the final exam of Charles Ives. Stay tuned. If you want to hear some wonderful chamber music, tomorrow night at the Museum of Russian Art, members of the Minnesota Orchestra present A Midsummer Night's Music, with chamber music by Mozart, Prokofiev, Tchaikovsky, Glazunov, and Dvorak. 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
0: Temperatures getting as high as the mid-90s over the next couple of days and heat advisories in the northern part of the state. There's more information at the Updraft blog at mprnews.org. Charles Ives was a real innovator. He experimented with unconventional ways of making music, some of them pretty out there, like two ensembles playing two different pieces of music in two different keys at the same time. Charles Ives wrote this music before all of that. It was kind of his final exam at Yale, where he studied composition. His first symphony. It's played here by the Chicago Symphony Orchestra, conducted by Michael Tilson Thomas.

0: The Chicago Symphony Orchestra, conducted by Michael Tilson Thomas. That was the Symphony No. 1 in D minor by Charles Ives. Coming up, music to listen to right after a shave and a haircut. Stay tuned.
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3: There will be musical fireworks this Sunday at 3 as the Minnesota Beethoven Festival presents Leonidas Kavakos, one of the most celebrated violinists of our time. Hailed for his interpretive genius, Kavakos and pianist Enrico Pace present sonatas by Beethoven, Mozart, Stravinsky, and César Franck. I'm Steve Sterik. 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
0: Two little pieces of music performed by two musicians to finish this hour. Music of Henry Cowell, who another composer, John Cage, once called the open sesame for new music in America. This is Two Bits by Henry Cowell, played by flutist Gene Backstresser and pianist Margaret Backstresser.

Mother and daughter performing together there, flutist Jean Backstresser and her mother, Margaret Backstresser, playing piano. That was Two Bits.

Mother and daughter performing together there, flutist Jean Backstresser and her mother, Margaret Backstresser, playing piano. That was Two Bits by American composer Henry Cowell.

I'm Aaron Kane, and this is Iseta Kanamason, who will console you with music of Franz Liszt this next hour on your classical Minnesota Public Radio, 99.5 KSJN Minneapolis-St. Paul, bringing music to life with member support. In the Twin Cities, the lows will be in the upper 60s overnight tonight. Tomorrow, we find out where the threshold is between a warm summer day and a really hot one. It's going to be in the mid-90s tomorrow under sunny skies. Tomorrow night, clear with lows around 70 degrees. Schubert was ill. An illness that would take his life in a few years. And he started doing something he hadn't done since he was a teenager, writing string quartets, including this one. Schubert borrowed its main musical theme from himself, from a song he wrote about a young woman terrified when she meets the angel of death. Death speaks kindly, consoling her with the music you're hearing right now, and says, "You will sleep softly in my arms." I'm Aaron Kane, Schubert String Quartet, Death and the Maiden, this hour. Composer and cellist India Gailey wrote this music and performs it here as well. This is Ghost.

Ghost, for cello and voice, played there and sung by its composer, India Gailey. Queen Dido of Carthage had one of the most legendary, defiant, and poignant statements in the face of mortality. "Remember me, but forget my fate." Dido's lament from the end of Henry Purcell's Dido and Aeneas. Heartrending, even if there are no words. This is a version of that lament by Leopold Stokowski. He arranged it for full orchestra here. "When I am laid in earth, Dido's lament," performed here by the Bournemouth Symphony Orchestra, conducted by José Cerebriere.

When I Am Laid in Earth. Dido's Lament from Dido and Aeneas by Henry Purcell. Leopold Stokowski made that transcription for full orchestra, and that was the Bournemouth Symphony Orchestra there, conducted by José Cerebrière. Franz Schubert died young, far too young. He was 31. Brief as his life was, Schubert created so much, about 1,500 pieces of music, 600 of them were songs, and so much of it wasn't published or even performed until years after his death. In the last couple of years of his short life, battling illness, Schubert seemed to be composing more than ever, and that is when he wrote this string quartet, Death and the Maiden. It's performed here by the Hagen Quartet.

0: The Hagen Quartet performing the string quartet number 14, Death and the Maiden, by Franz Schubert. Franz Liszt and Iseta Kanamason will console you in about a minute. 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
0: Violinist Leonidas Kavakos is coming to the Minnesota Beethoven Festival. His program includes works by Cesar Franck, Stravinsky, Mozart, and Beethoven. Join host Steve Starick for the live broadcast tomorrow afternoon at 3 on your classical NPR. Here is one of the 6 pieces for solo piano that Franz Liszt composed and simply called Consolations. This one is Consolation No. 3, played here by Iseta Kanamason.

Consolation No. 3 by Franz Liszt, played there by Isota Kanemason. It's just before midnight. I'm Aaron Kane. Thanks for listening along with me tonight. The music continues through the night here on your classical Minnesota Public Radio, 99.5 KSJN Minneapolis-St. Paul, bringing music to life with member support. Well, if today was sunny and warm, tomorrow will be just as sunny and warmer. 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

perhaps this music calls to mind a light breeze on a clear sky blue day. A field of fresh flowers and warm sunshine. A soft summer rain. This music will speak to all of that, but the main theme that you hear here is meant as a musical embodiment of Pan. Not Peter Pan, but Pan, the ancient Greek god of the summer wind. However, like both Peter Pan and the summer wind, this work is meant to inspire warmth and wonder. It's a theme that blows through this entire piece by Claude Debussy. It's called Six Epigraphes Antiques. It's performed for you here right now by the Lion National Orchestra. June Markle at the podium. I'm Melanie Renata. This is Music Through the Night.

0: A warm summer day wrapped up there in Debussy's Six Epigraphs Antiques. The Lyon National Orchestra performing June Markle at the podium. I'm Melanie Renata with a powerful brief bit of Vivaldi in just a moment. 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
1: 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Hailed for his interpretive genius, Kavakos and pianist Enrico Pace present sonatas by Beethoven, Mozart, Stravinsky, and César Franck. I'm Steve Sterik. 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
0: And just how on earth are we able to bring you broadcasts of live musical performances like the Minnesota Beethoven Festival? 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A famous operatic aria gets served up here, and not by a countertenor or contralto. Nope. Violinist Nicola Benedetti takes the spotlight with the Scottish Chamber Orchestra. From Vivaldi's opera Il Giustino, it's I Will See With Delight.

Whew, that piece sure said a lot in just 4 minutes' time. Violinist Nicola Benedetti and the Scottish Chamber Orchestra from Vivaldi's opera Il Giustino, I Will See With Delight. 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I'm Melanie Renata with a work that flickers with energy here, Wilhelm Stenhammer's Serenade, Opus 31, performed by the Gothenburg Symphony.

The Gothenburg Symphony serving up some Saturday night energy there with Neeme Järvi conducting the serenade from turn of the 20th century Swedish composer Wilhelm Stenhammar.

This is the delicate Allemande from J.S. Bach's Fourth Partita. A moment of gentle grace that finds you in the next hour here on your classical Minnesota Public Radio. 99.5 KSJN, Minneapolis, St. Paul, bringing music to life with member support. 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Sunshine expected for Sunday, temps in the 90s. Get more weather details at the updraft blog at nprnews.org.

Who is your current favorite musical artist? You know that feeling of excitement you get when they drop a new single? That shock?

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You know that feeling of excitement you get when they drop a new single? That shock when you notice their sound has evolved into something

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And instead of his typical virtuosic technical fireworks, he holds back. And in his new music, he instead explores lyrical, intimate melodies. Well, that's this piece, and it's on the way. I'm Melanie Renata. This is Music Through the Night. This hour begins with a sort of musical yin and yang, a sonata for flute and harp by Nino Rota, where at first the flute feels light and precise while the harp gets to flow lyrically, and then seamlessly they eventually trade places, trade personalities. Here's flutist Laurel Zucker and harpist Susan Jowles.

0: best known for his film scores, Nino Rota clearly brought the same imagination to his concert works. His sonata for flute and harp there, harpist Susan Jowls performing with flutist Laurel Zucker. I'm Melanie Renata with a pretty intimate piano solo in just a moment. 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
0: 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A moment here to settle your mind. Let whatever's taking up space in your thoughts just drift away. Give it a nudge if you have to, and settle into this Allemande from J.S. Bach's fourth partita in D.

The Delicate Flow of the Allemande from J.S. Bach's fourth partita in D major. Pianist Igor Levit serving up a few precious moments of just feeling like everything's all right. I'm Melanie Renata, and you know what? Right here, right now, everything is all right with music through the night. Wherever you find yourself here in the dark of the night, take a breath. You're about to embark on an incredibly layered orchestral journey, a work by Italian composer Niccolo Paganini that drips with hints of Romani music. Guitarist Nicola Hall here with the London Mozart Players, Paganini's second violin concerto in B minor.

music given the nickname the Little Bell for the many times the sounds of ringing bells, or at least the essence of a ringing bell, floats through that work. Paganini's second violin concerto in B minor, guitarist Nicola Hall performing with the London Mozart Players, Andrew Litton at the podium. Have you ever written a letter to someone and then burned it? Well, this music is that in a way, I suppose. It's a collection of love letters in the form of music, never gifted to the intended, instead shared with you in the next hour here on Your Classical, Minnesota Public Radio, 99.5 KSJN, Minneapolis, St. Paul, bringing music to life with member support. Stay with me, and thanks for being with me on this clear, stargazing night. Sunshine expected for your Sunday, 90s. Eesh. Get weather details at the Updraft blog, nprnews.org. In Vienna, around the year 1800, music filled every corner of the city. Music spilled from aristocratic homes. Every celebration seemed to be marked with a musical performance. And that is the musical world Beethoven stepped into. He already had a reputation that opened every salon door. While he was well known as a dazzling pianist, he was just beginning to create the new shape of chamber music. This is one of those early experiments, one of his first string quartets. It's on the way. I'm Melanie Renata. So glad you're here. This is Music Through the Night. He was just beginning to create the new shape of chamber music. This is one of those early experiments, one of his first string quartets. It's on the way. I'm Melanie Renata. So glad you're here. This is Music Through the Night.

to your gratitude. For composers, they don't have to wonder how they'll express themselves. The eccentric pianist and composer Erik Satie, he had such a profound impact on composer Elena Katz-Schiernan that she chose to honor him through a compilation of piano works. She tossed them onto an album she named Unsent Love Letters, Meditations on Erik Satie. This is that album's title track.

admiration in the form of a piano solo. Tamara Anna Czeslowska performing Unsent Love Letters by Elena Katz-Sciernan. I'm Melanie Renata. This is Music Through the Night. And on this very late Saturday night, a string quartet plays a very special piece from Beethoven, one of his early chamber works, his third string quartet in D, performed for you here by the Emerson String Quartet.

0: Yeah, sure. That is numbered as Beethoven's third string quartet in D major, but it was, however, the first string quartet he ever composed, written when he was still finding his musical voice. It was shared with you there by the Emerson String Quartet. I'm Melanie Renata, with a bit of twinkling musical magic in just a minute. 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
0: 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When a composer is inspired by both the natural world and the digital world, well, it can be kind of tricky to point towards which world inspired works like this piece by Tristan Kolo. It's called The Old School.

Harpist Emily Granger with the ethereal vibe of Tristan Colo's work called The Old School. Well, let's stay on theme. We'll bend it a little. Here's The Schoolmaster by Haydn, his 55th symphony in E-flat major, performed by the Philharmonia Hungarica. I'm Melanie Renata. This is Music Through the Night.

music that clearly does not take itself too seriously. A symphony from Haydn known as The Schoolmaster, his 55th symphony in E-flat major, Antal Dorati, conducting the Philharmonia Hungarica. Although it is only just before 3 a.m., you and I get to play with the image of early morning light with this work by Strauss. It's coming up in mere moments here on your classical Minnesota Public Radio, 99.5 KSJN, Minneapolis, St. Paul, bringing music to life with member support. And my oh my, when the sun rises today, it should be gorgeous. You've got a clear sky for it. Sunshine and 90s today. Get weather details at the Updraft blog, nprnews.org.

If you're lucky, at some point in your life, you'll have the opportunity to go on a quest, a pilgrimage to find meaning or to find yourself. That's what this work by Hector Berlioz is all about. Inspired by a poem from the early 1800s, one that is a story as old as time, truly, a disillusioned and disenchanted young man leaves home, and he heads out into the world to find the meaning of life. Harold in Italy later this hour. I'm Melanie Renata. This is Music Through the Night.

Have you ever been out in nature just before the sun comes up? Perhaps somewhere with lush rolling hills where you get to witness the magical, misty moments of the morning fog lift as the colors of the day start to take shape. Well, that is what this piece of music was meant to embody. Here's the Berlin Philharmonic. Perhaps somewhere with lush rolling hills where you get to witness the magical, misty moments of the morning fog lift as the colors of the day start to take shape. Well, that is what this piece of music was meant to embody. Here's the Berlin Philharmonic.

0: After he witnessed the roaming countryside bathed in brilliant morning light, well, that's when Richard Strauss got it, that nature could inspire great music. That was In the Campagna from Strauss's From Italy, the Berlin Philharmonic performing. I'm Melanie Renata with a gentle trio of woodwinds. In just a moment, you're listening to Music Through the Night.
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0: And what, pray tell, do your member dollars do? 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Thanks. Oboist Mark Ostowich here with clarinetist Ron Offman and bassoonist Mark Ortwein for a work called Kaibot. Well, a movement, really, from the Impressionist Suite No. 2 by Rick Soash.

Gentle Sounds from a Skilled Storyteller. Rick Sowash is an author as well as a composer. That was the Kaibot from his Impressionist Suite No. 2. Now here you get to wander through Italy. Along with violas Tobias Zimmermann and the London Symphony, it's a quest to find meaning. It's Harold in Italy by Hector Berlioz. I'm Melanie Renata. This is Music Through the Night.

0: A dove, a hen, a nightingale, and a cuckoo, all wrapped up nicely in a classical bow. Hugh Wolf conducting the St. Paul Chamber Orchestra for a work from Ottorino Respighi called The Birds. I'm Melanie Renata, and we stay light and lifted with a bright and chipper piano sonata in just a tick.
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0: 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The pace for your morning gets set here by pianist Andras Schiff, a bright work that'll get you moving. Franz Schubert's Piano Sonata in A flat major.

Well, what a beautiful way to start your Sunday. Just a bright and chipper solo, a piano sonata in A-flat major, written by Franz Schubert just weeks before his death. Performed for you there by pianist Andras Schiff. I'm Melanie Renata. Thank you so much for sharing some of your very precious time and space with me this morning. Be sure to be good to yourself today. And be good to your neighbor too, okay? It is just before 6 a.m. on this Sunday morning. 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Clear skies as your day begins. Sunshine just on the horizon. Hot temps expected today. Going to be in the 90s. You can get more weather details at the Updraft blog, nprnews.org. Don't move a muscle. Pipe Dreams with Michael Barone in mere moments.

The art of the pipe organ in the United States grew slowly. Instruments in the colonial era were few and far between, as often found in the homes of prosperous community leaders as in churches. And early organ composers and performers also came primarily from England and Germany, and the influences of those countries carried on even into the early 20th century. But as our own musicians and artisans practiced their professions, a more or less national style began to emerge. But how to define it? Even Charles Ives, whom we count on as the original American modernist composer, towed the traditional European line while studying with his professor at Yale, Horatio Parker. But what Ives and others after him began to express was an American way, even if the imagination of one creative talent soared in a direction quite different from that of another. Ives went on to rattle conservative perceptions, and eventually some others followed his example, but not everyone was so inclined. And today we will have a bit of variety, from an entertaining piece that in its time was as popular as the Star Wars theme is now, to colorful settings of hymn tunes and children's dances, complex variations, vocal music, and flights of fancy of many sorts. Literally, we will have composers from A to Z, from Albrecht to Zeuner, who will reveal their Americanness in their diversity, and will delight in that individuality. Enjoy different strokes here. I'm Michael Barone. This is Pipe Dreams from American Public Media.

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Eichler, and from Foley Baker Incorporated of Tolland, Connecticut, and Paul Fritz and Company, organ builders of Tacoma, Washington, who are members of APOBA, the Associated Pipe Organ Builders of 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But let our imagination soar here and embrace some different strainers of pipe organs found in religious and educational institutions, concert halls, and residences throughout the United States and beyond. An APOBA resource guide and member prospectus is available at apoba.com. Worth checking out. But let our imagination soar here and embrace some different strainers.

The psalmist's exhortation, Lift Up Your Heads, is given a straightforward introduction by Timothy Albrecht, who during his many years as teacher and practicer of the art of church music, there played the Cassavant organ at Glenn Memorial Auditorium on the campus of Emory University in Atlanta, Georgia. Tim has published quite a number of volumes of useful arrangements to serve as aids to other organists looking to spice up their service playing. Here are a few more selections from Volume 8 of Timothy Albrecht's Grace Notes.

There we have some helpful additional arrows in the quiver of the Sunday organist, some hymn tune introductions, grace notes, they are termed by their composer, Timothy Albrecht, who is emeritus professor at Emory University in Atlanta. His 12 volumes of grace notes provide useful little enhancements, composed between 1987 and 2005 and available from Augsburg Fortress. And similarly utilitarian, back when church organists really needed all the help that they could get, and amongst the earliest such works published in the United States is this next voluntary for Before the Service by the German-born Charles Zeuner, who emigrated to the United States around 1830, was a very important contributor to the musical cultures, first of Boston and then of Philadelphia. Mr. Zeuner is credited with writing the first oratorio to be composed in the United States, and the very next year, 1838, was appointed president of Boston's Handel and Haydn Society. Stephen Pinnell plays the piece for us on a period-perfect instrument built in 1830 by Thomas Appleton, now housed at the Metropolitan Museum in New York City. This is a voluntary Before the Service by the early American composer Charles Zeuner.

Another utilitarian piece from years ago by one of our early American organist composers, Charles Zeuner, a voluntary Before the Service, played by Stephen Pinnell on the Appleton organ at the Metropolitan Museum in New York City. One standard formula that organ composers of many lands have been using over the centuries is the variation form, variations on a theme. Indeed, that's sort of what Tim Albrecht was doing earlier in abbreviated form, employing a format that has been viable for ages. And Lee Hoiby wrote a set of five variations, his theme based on a hymn tune by a friend of his, Thomas Fay, for whom these variations were composed. The theme is a set of 10 stepwise notes, which I think you'll find rather interestingly evolved in the score. Mark Coffey plays for us on the Fisk organ at First Presbyterian Church in Gainesville, Florida. Theme and variations, an old-style format transformed by 20th-century composer Lee Hoiby.

Well, there we have some variations by Lee Hoiby, writing music in the late 20th century in a format that has been part of the organist's repertoire for years and years and years. Mr. Hoiby used a 10-note theme that was borrowed from his friend, former Gainesville organist Thomas Fay. And indeed, our soloist, Mark Coffey, performed and recorded the work in concert where Mr. Fay used to be the music director at First Presbyterian Church in Gainesville. And that performance took place during a Pipe Dreams Live event sponsored by the local listener-supported station WUFT-FM. Well, we are enjoying different strokes here, exploring the variety of American compositions for the organ. More detail at pipedreams.org. You can check out our program page 2627, which includes organ and composer background and links to available scores as well. But we've only just begun. I'm Michael Barone, always glad to be sharing this music with you, and hope you'll stay with me for more of Pipe Dreams from American Public Media.

I wonder what you thought of that fugue in C minor. You might have imagined it's from the pen of some 19th century German composer. Very formal and strict and nicely done. You'd be on the right track because the teacher of the composer of that fugue, the teacher Horatio Parker, did study in Germany, though he was American, and his young American pupil followed those traditional compositional rudiments quite nicely. Charles Ives was that student, and he knew well how to write according to the rules. And in fact, here's another of his student works, a fugue in E-flat, which, like the previous one, is performed for us by Ian Quinn, playing the Harrison and Harrison organ at Coventry Cathedral in England. But music of Charles Ives from America.

It really is quite imaginative, working the fugal subject up to a real froth at the end, but toning it down for a quiet coda. Fugue in E-flat by, again, a youthful Charles Ives, written during his years of study at Yale with Horatio Parker. Again, Ian Quinn was our soloist playing the organ at Coventry Cathedral. Now, Ives, well before coming to Yale, with his father's encouragement, had a tendency to open-minded thinking about how to write music, but he knew that the rules that Horatio Parker taught him were useful, if only later to subvert. Now, you may know that Ives went on to be a very successful insurance man, and as a result was able to write whatever music in whatever style he chose. But also, even from before graduation from Yale, Ives had been a church organist. And after leaving Yale, he moved to New York City in a somewhat, low rung on the ladder. He was an actuary at the Mutual Life Insurance Company, but to provide a little extra money, he became organist at Central Presbyterian Church, and during his time there wrote some music for choir, which even today sounds kind of out there. This is a text by John Greenleaf Whittier, which you can find in hymnals both of Ives' time and ours. O Sabbath rest of Galilee, O calm of hills above, drop thy still dews of quietness till all our strivings cease. Music of true serenity.

truly living up to its title, Serenity, and taking the final stanzas from the John Greenleaf Whittier hymn tune text, Dear Lord and Father of Mankind, though I'm not sure whether it took from or added to the soul's strain and stress as Charles Ives coaxed his choir at Central Presbyterian Church in Manhattan to learn this unusual new music. The youth choir at Stillwater, Minnesota's Ascension Episcopal Church, led by Nancy Wipke, had no trouble, which I suppose proves that the different strokes of one generation become the accepted tradition of another. The Ascension Choir was recorded by William F. Lund with organist James Beery at the Cathedral of St. Paul in Minnesota. We are a country of many nationalities. Chelsea Chen, a native of San Diego, has family roots in China, and she's embraced her heritage in several colorful compositions, including this movement from her Taiwanese suite. It's titled Mountain of Youth, and it's played by the composer on the historic 1877 Johnson & Son organ in the Chapel of Our Lady of Good Counsel in Mankato, Minnesota.

Some charming music by Chelsea Chen, the movement Mountain of Youth, which concludes her Taiwanese suite, the composer herself, connecting to her family's Asian heritage and performing for the Organ Historical Society at the Chapel of Our Lady of Good Counsel in Mankato, Minnesota, where the 1877 Johnson and Son pipe organ will be celebrating its 50th anniversary of relocation to Minnesota this year. The organ in the United States has gone through many stages, and just as Beethoven's Wellington's Victory and Tchaikovsky's 1812 Overture always seem to please audiences, American composer James Hewitt wrote a musical interpretation of the Revolutionary-era Battle of Trenton and another mid-18th century keyboard piece, The Battle of Prague by Franz Kotzwara, and a strange fascination for audiences during the Revolutionary period. Possibly because, in the end, my country, 'tis of thee, sweet land of liberty, is quoted. Though written for the piano, so it could be played at home, it's a very effective piece on the organ, where registration changes bring out some of the inherent drama and emotion. Lois Regestein made this recording on the 1830 Thomas Appleton instrument, which we heard earlier in the Zeuner Voluntary. Here, much more liberally applied, this is The Battle of Prague by Franz Kotzwara.

That was the Battle of Prague, transformed into a musical entertainment by Franz Kocsvara. I suppose it's understandable that, like a parade, music of that sort was very popular with audiences back in the day, and maybe still is. I hope you enjoyed it. Lois Regenstein played on the 1830 Thomas Appleton organ at the Metropolitan Museum in New York City, which is one of the finest and largest and best-preserved pipe organs from our early American organ history. You can hear other Appleton instruments in an album that Lois has made for Raven CD, definitely worth further exploration. I should thank Larry Trupiano, Lawrence Libben, and Bill Van Pelt. They manually pumped the bellows while that recording was made, very much in the period fashion. Well, on our Pipe Dreams program today, we've been exploring the different strokes that American composers have applied to music for the organ. We're continuing this semi-quincentennial celebration of our nation's 250th birthday, and I hope you're enjoying the adventure. You can find more information about whatever it is that you have heard that you liked at pipedreams.org. This is program 2627. And we will have more. Pipe Dreams is supported in loving memory of Lucinda and Wesley Dudley by their family. 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My associate producer today is Daniel Nass. Cameron Wiley is our technical director. And there is a second hour of more American music coming up on many stations. 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But meanwhile, I hope you've enjoyed the music we've presented here and that you'll stay tuned for more fine listening.

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1: Cherto, among other things. We got a hot one for you today. In fact, extreme heat warning going into effect in about an hour until 9 tonight. More coming later in the week, too, so brace yourself. Get that AC working if you haven't done that yet. And if you haven't, oh boy, you're brave. Today's high in the mid-90s and sunny. Clear tonight, low in the 70s.

Old Mother Goose, when she wanted to wander, would ride through the air on a very fine gander. Jack's mother came in and caught the goose soon, and mounting on its back, flew up to the moon. From that child's verse to a piano suite for four hands to delightful orchestral renditions and stagings, Mother Goose evolved, all thanks to creator Maurice Ravel. More on the story and the suite coming up.

Overture, minuet, aria, gavotte, and gigue. This intermezzo number 2 was composed toward the end of Johannes Brahms' life. These late piano works reflect kind of a private world, deeply private, some said. This particular intermezzo is widely recognized as a bittersweet reminiscence and a touching musical reflection of his lifelong affection for his dear friend Clara Schumann. Intermezzo number 2, Brahms, it's Barry Douglas playing the piano.

0: Oh, lovely, yes. Intermezzo number 2 by Johannes Brahms. That was Barry Douglas, the Irish pianist. 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
0: Coming up, just a few seconds, I'll have a work from Ermanno Wolf Ferrari, and support for programming comes from Michigan Technological University. Construction has begun on the H-STEM complex, a state-of-the-art STEM teaching and research facility offering health-related studies from neuroscience to nursing. mtu.edu. Another hot one today, highs well into the 90s, and heat indices are going to be pretty intense.

That is the intermezzo from Jewels of the Madonna by Ermanno Valferrari, AGOA, with the Minnesota Orchestra. Maurice Ravel had an avuncular side to him, particularly when it came to the children of some of his friends, especially Mimi and Jean Godebsky. At this time, the children had started piano lessons, and they wanted to create something especially enticing. The idea of conjuring up the poetry of childhood in these pieces has naturally led me to simplify my style and clarify my writing, he said. On a more personal level, his biographer, G.W. Hopkins, noted that Ravel had been somewhat spoiled as a child. He held on to a long affinity for the pure and uncluttered emotional horizons of childhood, in his words. This showed in a lot of his music, and obviously it would show in the subject of Mother Goose. It's the sweet Maurice Ravel, and it's the Northern Sinfonia of England.

0: The Mother Goose Suite, Maurice Ravel. That was Jean-Bernard Pommier and the Northern Symphony of England. A nice French flute concerto from François Debian is coming up.
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0: 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François Debian's Flute Concerto No. 12 in A Major is a sparkling example of the French classical style. He was known during his lifetime as the French Mozart. And here is the Flute Concerto No. 1, François Debian. It's the Munich Chamber Orchestra.

Flute Concerto Number 12, Francois Devienne. That was Hans Stadelmayr and the Munich Chamber Orchestra with Andras Odorian. 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Peruse other features. You can check out new classical tracks with Julia Amacher, for example. Simone Dinnerstein is the more recent feature. We'll have another one coming up soon. And Ward Jacobson here with music coming up. And boy, we got a hot one. Extreme heat warning in effect from now until 9 this evening. We'll have highs in the mid-90s. These are air temperatures. Clear tonight with a low in the low 70s and sunny Monday. We're back to highs in the mid-90s. Currently showing 80 already in the Twin Cities at Your Classical Minnesota Public Radio.

But come on now. Tchaikovsky is probably best remembered for his ballet scores. Now, there were three of them, but they're probably the three most famous ballets of all time: Swan Lake, The Sleeping Beauty, and The Nutcracker. So you're thinking, where are you going with all of this? Well, nowhere, because I had this hour. It's Tchaikovsky's musical tribute to Mozart. This music. Here is a work by the Spanish guitarist, composer, and educator Emilio Pujol, one of the 20th century's leading teachers of the classical guitar.

Two works by the Spanish guitarist and composer Emilio Pujol, Tricolandia and Seguidilla, and it was the fabulous David Russell playing guitar.

Two works by the Spanish guitarist and composer Emilio Pujol, Tricolandia and Seguidilla, and it was the fabulous David Russell playing guitar. Great to be with you on this Sunday midday. I'm Ward Jacobson.

Be a good one too, France and Spain. And yes, Spain is the focus for this next work. It's another one of, and speaking of, yeah, it actually works out perfectly because it is a Spanish composer, or I should say a French composer with a very Spanish work. That's where I'm going. One of the great examples of a French composer with that wonderful Spanish sensibility, Emmanuel Chabrier, in this case. He took a trip to Spain, and the kind of trip I wish I could take to Spain, 6 months where you see everything. The year was 1883, and he came back and he was inspired to write this work, his most famous work, Espana.

There are numerous examples of French composers who really understand how to capture Spain musically, but maybe no better example than the one we just heard, Emmanuel Chabrier's Fabulous España. It was the Cincinnati Pops Orchestra with Eric Kunzel conducting. Spain and France. Wow. Tuesday afternoon, I think in Texas at Dallas or Arlington Stadium. They'll match up in the semifinals of the World Cup. That should be fun.

0: Liana Sabescu, the pianist, playing a work by the English composer and famed suffragette Ethel Smyth, fierce advocate for women's rights back in the late 19th century and early 20th centuries in England. That was her suite for piano in E. We will hear Tchaikovsky's Tip of the Hat to Mozart after the break. It's your classical Minnesota Public Radio. I'm Ward Jacobson. It's 1020. 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Pound the water today, folks, if you're going to spend some time outside. I've spent quite a bit of time outside the last 48 hours doing a lot of work out in the yard, and it's been great. Once you kind of get used to it, as long as you have the water, you got to have the water, it's not so bad. Good old-fashioned July weather. Sunny, hot for the next few days. Today, temperatures in the 90s across the state.
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0: Tchaikovsky called Mozart a sunny genius whose music moves me to tears. This is his tribute to Mozart, his variations on a Rococo theme. Misha Maisky is the cellist with the Orpheus Chamber Orchestra.

0: a wonderful old Dutch gramophone recording of Misha Majsky playing the cello with the Orpheus Chamber Orchestra, Tchaikovsky's tribute to Mozart, his variations on a Rococo theme from Opus 33. To your classical Minnesota Public Radio, 19 minutes before 11 o'clock. 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Narrating daily tasks such as making the bed or preparing dinner can introduce a new world of sounds to a baby's growing mind. More tips and information at littlemomentscount.org. Well, temperatures are for the most part in the 80s across the state. Grand Marais at 60 right now, though. Sunny and 83 in the Twin Cities. Monday,
1: Monday. Oh, Monday. It can sometimes be a rough start to the week. Maybe what we need is something to perk it up a bit. I'm Steve Seal. When you make it to the end of your Monday, meet me in the evening for something stimulating, engaging, hopeful even, as we explore the vibrant music of now. Join me for 2 hours of the best in modern classical sounds on Extra Eclectic, Monday, beginning at 10 p.m. right here on your classical NPR.
0: When Richard Strauss began work on his first concerto for the horn, he may have only been 18 years old, but he already had literally a lifetime of experience in virtuoso horn playing. His dad, Franz Josef Strauss, was the principal horn at the Munich Court Orchestra and had been since well before Richard was born. Franz Josef Strauss was a virtuoso, and his magical playing, along with all of those practice hours, no doubt had an impact on his son. Here's Barry Tuckwell with the Royal Philharmonic Orchestra.

Horn Concerto No. 1 by Richard Strauss, Barry Tuckwell with the Royal Philharmonic Orchestra. It is just ahead of 11 o'clock at your classical Minnesota Public Radio, 99.5 KSJN, Minneapolis, St. Paul, bringing music to life with member support. Don't forget, coming up at 3 o'clock this afternoon, we'll be live from the Minnesota Beethoven Festival. Violinist Leonidas Kavakos, recognized across the world as an artist of rare quality, he'll be playing Franck's Violin Sonata. There will also be works by Stravinsky, Mozart, Beethoven. Steve Sterik, your host today, a live broadcast from the Minnesota Beethoven Festival. 3 o'clock this afternoon here on your classical NPR. Extreme heat warning till 9 o'clock tonight. Actually, until 9 o'clock Tuesday night, with temperatures in the mid-90s today, Monday and Tuesday. It's July, folks.

In 1918, Jean Sibelius was working on the third revision of this symphony. The final version was still 3 years away. That year he wrote the following: "These symphonies of mine are more confessions of faith than are my other works." Always his own harshest critic, Sibelius struggled to find just the right voice for his original music conception of this strong, complex work over a period of 6 very difficult years. But eventually, he found it. And you will hear the entire Fifth Symphony ahead this hour. The finale from the String Quartet No. 33 by Haydn. Here's the Doric String Quartet.

The Doric String Quartet performed the finale from the String Quartet number 33, Opus 33, in D by Haydn. Well, how's your summer going? It's already almost mid-July. Now, you could say it is mid-July. It's the 12th day of July, and I'm Ward Jacobson. Delighted to be here, spending some time with you. Hope the air conditioning's working where you are. Hope you're getting a lot of nice cold beverages, the kind you like. And, enjoying July. I am. And we have a good hour of music ahead. Most of it will be spent with Sibelius, the Fifth Symphony. That is coming up. That is the one with the swans at the end. Being where you are, hope you're getting a lot of nice cold beverages, the kind you like. And, enjoying July. I am. And we have a good hour of music ahead. Most of it will be spent with Sibelius, the Fifth Symphony. That is coming up. That is the one with the swans at the end. We'll also hear music from Norway.

with some mid-16th century music composed in honor of Pope Marcellus II, who had a reign of all of 3 weeks back in 1555. This is the best-known Mass by Giovanni Palestrina. It's the Gloria from his Mass for Pope Marcellus.

0: From the fantasy pieces Opus 45 by the Norwegian composer Agatha Grøndahl, that was Summer Song, the third of five pieces. Very similar to Grieg's lyric pieces and also seen as tone paintings, miniatures, if you will. Gorgeous work there. Summer Song from Opus 45, fantasy pieces. It was the Iceland Symphony Orchestra, Bjarte Engeset conducted. It's your classical Minnesota Public Radio. 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This quick-witted comedy finds two divorcees honeymooning with new spouses, causing insults and sparks to fly on stage starting July 18th. Information and tickets, GuthrieTheater.org. A sunny, hot couple of days here all the way through Wednesday, with temperatures in the 90s statewide.
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0: Jean Sibelius completed the first version of his Fifth Symphony just in time to conduct it for his 50th birthday, a Finnish national holiday, on December 8, 1915, with the Helsinki Municipal Orchestra. Then, a year later, after another revision, he again conducted it with the same ensemble. And the final version was completed in 1919, and Sibelius conducted that on October 21, 1921. Here is the version we all know. It's the Finnish Radio Symphony Orchestra, Sibelius Symphony No. 5.

0: Symphony No. 5 in E-flat, Opus 82 by Jean Sibelius. Finnish Radio Symphony Orchestra. We will hear Mozart close out the hour with one of the great interpreters of Mozart's piano music. 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Currently in the Twin Cities, sunshine, 85 degrees.
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0: Well, I promised one of the great interpreters of Mozart piano music. It's Mitsuko Ichida. And here she is with the English Chamber Orchestra, the third movement, Piano Concerto No. 20.

Mitsuko Uchida with the English Chamber Orchestra, the third movement of the Piano Concerto No. 20 by Mozart. I'm Ward Jacobson. Thanks for listening. It is just ahead of 12 noon at your classical Minnesota Public Radio, 99.5 KSJN, Minneapolis-St. Paul. 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We've got a busy afternoon of music for you. From the Top is coming up next. Some of the great young talents from across the country. Symphony Cast with Steve Seal is at 1 o'clock today. And it's our own Minnesota Orchestra featured. So that'll be fun. And then right after that, at 3 o'clock, we will be live from the Beethoven Festival, the Minnesota Beethoven Festival, with Steve Sterik, your host, violinist Leonidas Kavakos, playing works by César Franck. There's works by Stravinsky, Mozart, and Beethoven, all ahead right here.

0: You're listening to From the Top, where outstanding young musicians come to play. I'm your host, pianist Peter Dugan. We just heard 17-year-old guitarist Kaz Hudson from Centennial, Colorado, perform the prelude from Bach's third cello suite, originally in C major, but played for us just now in G major on the guitar. One of the great joys of hosting From the Top is meeting emerging artists at a point when they're not only finding their musical voice, but also developing their identities as adults. It's so interesting to me how their personal growth is often intertwined with their musical growth. For example, today we'll hear from a clarinetist who totally uprooted his life in Peru to follow his passion for his instrument and study here in the U.S. And then we'll meet a young bassoonist who shares what it's like living with neurodivergence. She'll describe how just feeling the instrument in her hand can provide a sense of calm. Now, let's meet Kaz Hudson, the 17-year-old guitarist who started off our program with that gorgeous Bach. Kaz is one of our Jack Kent Cook young artists. Kaz, it was so nice to hear that piece that, of course, many of us know and love, but to hear it in this fresh new way. I just loved your approach and your elegant phrasing.
1: Thank you. Yeah, it's really interesting key. Most guitarists play it in A in most arrangements, but I've grown to really enjoy it in G major.
0: Let's talk about Bach for a moment, because I know that for me as a pianist, anytime Bach comes up, there's strong opinions on whether you should use pedal, whether you should use dynamics. Does the same kind of thing happen in the guitar world?
1: Yeah, definitely. Like, the main thing on guitar is the debate of whether or not to have bass notes. Because obviously on the cello, it's a little more limited on how it can form chords and add bass notes versus the guitar, which has six strings and frets, and it's a lot easier to play chords.
0: Right. I really like the way you played it just now.
1: Thank you.
0: Let's talk a little bit about how you got started on guitar, because I understand it was something sort of the polar opposite of this delicate Bach prelude that really first grabbed your attention with the guitar, right?
1: Well, my first experience on guitar was my mom found this teacher and he just taught me like all the open position chords. I learned like Smoke on the Water on my first lesson and like all the typical guitar stuff. But eventually my mom switched to my teacher that I still have now, and he kind of influenced my direction more towards like jazz and classical music while still encouraging me to explore whatever I wanted. And I think that was like the perfect environment for me.
0: Yeah, so it sounds like you've really had your hand in all kinds of styles and genres, which is something I love to do too at the piano. But that also
1: to my teacher that I still have now. And he kind of influenced my direction more towards like jazz and classical music while still encouraging me to explore whatever I wanted. And I think that was like the perfect environment for me.
0: Yeah. So it sounds like you've really had your hand in all kinds of styles and genres, which is something I love to do too at the piano. But that also comes from your mom too. Like, she has a musical background, right?
1: Yeah.

0: went away from the classical route.
1: Kaz, you have such an interesting family background. Tell me a little bit about the two different cultures in your life and how that's impacted you and your sense of identity.
0: Yeah, I've always grown up with a lot of variety in my life, and I think that's been the thing that's made me into the person I am. My mom is Japanese American. She was born in Colorado, but she's Japanese, and then my dad is white. My grandparents on my mom's side, they immigrated from Japan, and my dad's parents are from the Midwest. And then also my dad's interests and my mom's interests were very different. Like, my dad was a total jock, and my mom grew up immersed in music world and like art stuff, like theater and stuff. So when I was growing up, I just got to experience all these different things. And I think that variety gave me a unique perspective because I had such exposure at a young age to different stuff. And I've gotten to a point where I feel comfortable exploring pretty much anything I have an interest in.
1: Yeah. And even within music, you enjoy a range of experiences. We just heard that pristine Bach, but I also know that one of your most exciting musical memories was playing under very different conditions.
0: Oh, yeah. My freshman year of high school, I was playing in the pit orchestra for Chicago, our school's production that year. I was the only freshman in the ensemble. I was playing guitar, and I didn't really know anyone. The last show, the audience was cheering, and there's a lot of energy on the stage because all the actors and stuff, there was their last show, too. We just looped the last like 8 or 16 bars for the bows, and just every time it would just get another level higher in energy. The actors pointed their attention to the pit, and the audience started cheering really loud, and then it ends on this huge chord. And I just remember that was like one of the most euphoric musical moments. It felt like a celebration of the whole experience of like the work and how much connection everyone felt to each other.
1: I can feel the rush just hearing you describe it. Hey, Kaz, great to talk to you.
0: Yeah, it was super fun. Thank you.
1: 17-year-old Kaz Hudson from Centennial, Colorado. Now we get to hear 16-year-old Caitlin Nguyen on the bassoon perform the second and third of José Siqueira's 3 etudes for bassoon and piano. Joining her will be Maria Garcia.

0: 16-year-old Caitlin Nguyen on the bassoon performed the second and third of José Siqueira's three etudes for bassoon and piano. Caitlin is one of our Jack Kent Cook young artists. Caitlin, you play that beautifully. The second movement was so lyrical. Those lines just kept going and going. It was amazing. And then all the double tonguing in the third movement was so exciting and clear. I'm in awe of the sound you produce on the bassoon, the range of color, and especially knowing that you came to this instrument pretty recently. What has that been like for you to pick up an instrument and so quickly advance to that very high level?
1: Yeah, well, actually, like a fun fact, tomorrow marks the day I started the bassoon, so it will be my fourth year tomorrow of playing the bassoon. So
0: see, that's amazing.
1: Yeah.
0: Only 4 years, and you sound like that.
1: Thank you.
0: How were you able to advance so quickly?
1: I think what comes to advancing so quickly is having a passion, a fiery passion for your instrument. You want to gravitate towards picking it up and practicing and always wanting to learn more.
0: Were there struggles along the way?
1: Yes, a lot of struggles.
0: What was it that ultimately brought you back to it and that helped you power through those hard moments?
1: I think what powered me back was I wanted to do this camp so that way I can like motivate myself to actually grab my instrument. But also I wanted to get involved in like orchestras. And then that's when I started having a little bit more goals. I want to audition for the National Youth Orchestra. And that means I have to practice. So having the goals in mind is just like what brings me to grab the instrument.
0: Makes sense. You've told us that you've been diagnosed as neurodivergent.
1: Yes.
0: I don't know if you'd be comfortable chatting with me about that and how it has affected your musical studies.
1: People don't really mention like being neurodivergent and then a musician and how much that really impacts you. There's just like a bunch of stigma around, oh, you have OCD, like, oh, you must be really organized and stuff like that. That's not the case at all.
0: So it's OCD is what you're...
1: Yeah, that is what I deal with. So that's one part of my identity. But I also want to mention like being female presenting and Asian and like being orchestra. It's also that. All of it just kind of comes together and it's just like difficult to tackle. At first, I didn't know it was OCD. And so like when I finally found out, it felt like relief. OCD, it stands for obsessive compulsive disorder, where you have thoughts, obsessive thoughts, and then you take these certain actions that could be physical or mental to relieve them, but that only like temporarily relieves them. And then it's just a repeating cycle. For me, the way that manifests is like sometimes I could be like practicing and then I have these unwanted thoughts. And so I put down my bassoon and stop practicing. I've been going through like therapy and stuff and like OCD is not totally curable, but it is manageable. So it's just like letting those thoughts go and not reacting to it. I feel like as a musician, you should trust what you've done in your practice and just try your best and relax.
0: Mm-hmm. So is part of it just learning to live with the fact that you might make a mistake? And if you do, like...
1: Yeah, it's not the end of the world. Yeah.
0: Right.
1: Yeah, I know. Like, just there's a bunch of perfectionism in the music world. And the whole point of music is just to like share the music, like touch someone's feelings.
0: I hear you. And I think it's really important for all young musicians to learn from what you're saying right now about letting go of that perfectionism as much as we can. One of the things that really struck me when I was reading about you is that you said sometimes when you're around big crowds, you have anxiety, but when you're actually on stage and the crowd is out there in the audience and you're part of the orchestra, like that anxiety just goes away.
1: Yeah. When I'm with my instrument in orchestra and there's like packed audience, my instrument is what makes me feel like I'm me. I feel calm.
0: That is just so beautiful and so important to share because everyone needs to understand the power that a musical instrument has, you know, and the way that it can give a young person like yourself that confidence and comfort. We are just so happy to support you here from the top. You're also one of our Jack Kent Cook young artists. What are you going to do with the funds?
1: I'm going to purchase a new bassoon.
0: Yay. Congratulations.
1: Thank you.
0: So proud of what you've done already. It's been great chatting with you. Thanks for your openness and for just being so cool.
1: Thank you.
0: Caitlin Nguyen, 16 years old from Portland, Oregon. Do you want to get a behind-the-scenes look at the making of From the Top? This season, From the Top is recording in studios around the country. We'll be visiting New York, Boston, Austin, Minneapolis, Los Angeles, and Philadelphia. And we're giving some lucky folks guest passes to watch our recording sessions in action. Visit fromthetop.org/beourguest to sign up and learn more.
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0: On From the Top, we're meeting musicians on the cusp of finding their own voice. For some of these young artists, that means having to wrestle with the legacy of the classical music canon while embracing their love of other genres. It's certainly a topic I think about a lot, and so does Miles, the musician we're going to meet right now. Miles, welcome to From the Top.
3: Yeah, thank you. It's such a pleasure to be here.
0: I'm so excited to perform together. What are we going to be playing?
3: We're going to be playing John Williams' Elegy for cello and orchestra, but cello and piano.
0: This is a really moving piece. Tell me what you love about it.
3: Obviously, it's an elegy, so it's about loss. And I think it's a really cellistic composition. It carries through all the registers and really gives you a sense of what the cello can do.
0: Yeah, and you really know how to make the instrument cry. You know, I've been enjoying rehearsing this so much. Whenever you're ready, let's take this from the top.
3: Yeah, let's do it.

0: That was 16-year-old cellist Miles Levine performing John Williams' Elegy for cello and orchestra, or in this case, piano. I'm Peter Dugan, and I had the honor of joining Miles on the piano. Miles, I just love playing that piece with you, and I have to say I'm so impressed by the way you control that bow arm. I could listen all the way to the end of the note as it was just getting tinier and the sound still had spin in it. I know how difficult it is to do that, and it was gorgeous.
1: Oh, thank you so much.
0: I feel like you're the kind of player who really puts all of your passion into it. Something that I know you and I have in common is our love of all kinds of music. We just jammed out on that John Williams, but you're also a fan of jazz, of Latin music, funk music.
1: Yeah. When I'm not in a classical mood, I've been playing a lot of Corey Wong.
0: Oh, yeah.
1: It's uplifting music. I think it's good to keep you in a good mood.
0: I know that you feel like the whole term of classical music is maybe problematic or just needs to be shaken up. Talk to me a little bit about your feelings on that.
1: Yeah, so I'm part of the group that thinks that the term classical music should be changed to something else, because the classical era is like a tiny portion of
0: Mozart, Haydn.
1: Exactly.
0: It's the classical era, yeah.
1: And there's so much more out there. Think of Florence Price, like Torina, or a lot of these. I'm a big fan of the 20th century kind of sound, and I think that it just needs to be redefined in that way.
0: The example I always give is, if you think about Schubert and Nina Simone, I think there's a lot more in common there than Schubert and Milton Babbitt.
1: Right? Yeah.
0: Let's jump to a totally different topic here. Mm-hmm. Think tanks. You've been doing research. How did this all get started?
1: Well, I'm taking a research course at my school. Uh-huh. I remember reading a couple of investigative reports on, I think it was Brookings and Heritage in the Times, but I kind of realized how much sway these organizations have over public opinion and public policy. So this summer, basically, I'm working with the chair of the political science department at the University of Western Ontario, Dr. Donald Abelson, looking at the relationship between kind of typologies. There's like a classical typology of think tanks in the US, their output, and then where they receive their funding.
0: What do you mean by these typologies?
1: So there's a paper written by Weaver in 1989 where he defines three classical types of think tanks in the US: advocacy tanks, university without students tanks, and contract research organizations.
0: Uh-huh.
1: And they do research on whatever the organization that they're working for, whatever their policy goals are.
0: Yeah. Your brain is already a sort of think tank unto itself. You're such an interesting guy, and what a great player too. It's been really fun getting to know you and getting to perform together.
1: Yeah, you too. Thank you so much.
0: Miles Levine, 16 years old from Hastings-on-Hudson, New York. 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Did you know that From the Top posts short, beautiful videos of our young musicians every day? The series is called Daily Joy. 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
4: 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I'm Steve Seal. 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
0: Welcome back to From the Top, where outstanding young musicians come to play. I'm your host, pianist Peter Dugan, and it's so great to be with all of you thanks to the generosity of Susan and Gerald Slavitt. If you're just joining us, we've been listening to young musicians who are growing into their musical voice as they are growing into themselves. 18-year-old Joaquin Chavez is a clarinetist who's not only exploring new places in his music, but also geographically. Originally from Peru, he's now living and studying at the Interlaken Arts Academy in Michigan. Joaquin will perform for us now the Sonatina by Malcolm Arnold. He's joined by Yaru Chung at the piano. Whenever you're ready, you and Yaru Chung can take it from the top.
6: Thank you.

0: you heard Malcolm Arnold's Sonatina for Clarinet and Piano, the first and last movements, performed by 18-year-old clarinetist Joaquin Chavez, originally from Peru, now studying at the Interlaken Arts Academy in Michigan. Joaquin is one of our Jack Kent Cook Young Artists, and he was joined by Yaru Chong at the piano. Joaquin, you play with such beautiful phrasing, such clarity of rhythm and character. I think that's the first time I've ever heard that piece, and you just made me fall in love with it. Bravo.
1: Thank you. Thank you so much. It's such a fun piece that I learned in Peru with my teacher, Luis Vargas.
0: Very cool that you played for us a piece that you first were exposed to back home. Could you tell me a little bit about your arrival in the U.S. to study at Interlaken? Like, what a huge change from Peru.
1: Sure. I first came here in 2021 for the summer camp. It was a really good experience where I got to play with an orchestra for the first time, and I made a lot of friends. I really wanted to stay here for more time. So last year, I applied for the academy, and it was the best decision that I could have made.
0: Yeah.
1: At the beginning, it was all like lost all the time, and my English was worse than now. So it was really hard for me.
0: No, your English is great. Look at you. You can just on an NPR radio interview, in, it was only, what, 2 years ago that you first came to the U.S. It's just amazing.
1: Thank you.
0: How did your family feel when you told them that you were thinking of coming to the U.S. for boarding school?
1: They always support me, but they were kind of worried because it would be my first time leaving my country for more than like a month or something like that.
0: Yeah.
1: And I'm really, really close to them, but I always call them like every night. Also, coming here means a really big financial effort for my family. So my grandparents, they're also helping me.
0: It's great to know that they've got your back.
1: Yeah.
0: Now, tell me a little bit about your musical influences. Growing up in Peru, did you listen to Peruvian music? And was the style of clarinet playing any different there than what you've been trained in now here at Interlaken?
1: I started playing clarinet in my middle school. Sometimes we did stuff like marching band, but we mostly did dances and music from Peru. And yeah, the playing in Peru, it's different from here. Just the way we play the instrument, like not in the musicality and not the phrasing. I think that's a general idea around the world.
0: Yes.
1: It was more like how I blew the instrument, I like where I put my tongue, and all these technical things that I had to change a little bit. I feel like it was an improvement, so I'm really happy for it.
0: Well, that's great. Joaquin, you've experienced so much change in your life, but one thing that I know has been a constant for you is your love of football, or, you know, soccer, as we call it here.
1: Yeah, that's true. I grew up watching football, as everybody in my country is like part of the culture. And here in Interlaken, I got to meet some people also from another countries that also enjoy football in the World Cup. It was like really fun to watch those games. We also play football together here in Interlaken.
0: That's great. And a little bit of healthy competition is a good thing. I think you've said that there's a bit of good, healthy competition at Interlaken musically, too, that there are people who you can look up to and you kind of inspire each other.
1: Yeah, here in Interlaken, everybody plays amazing. So, yeah, I think that helped me a lot to improve my playing.
0: Yeah, I think it's so great to be in an environment where everyone around you is inspiring you to just be better and keep growing. Before we go, I have to congratulate you. You're one of our Jack Kent Cook Young Artists. That's so great, and we're really happy to support you.
1: Thank you so much.
0: What are you planning to do with the funds from the scholarship, or do you know yet?
1: I already used the funds, and one of the biggest things, I got my A clarinet that is helping me now to play in orchestra, to play pieces that require that instrument. I don't know if everybody knows, but clarinet players usually have two clarinets or more. These are the clarinet in B flat and the clarinet in A.
0: Right. Could you help our listeners understand why that is?
1: I think it is because sometimes the tuning on an A or B flat helps the clarinets to make the music easier in some way,
0: right,
1: for the key and stuff like that. But it's like a really nice clarinet. I'm really thankful for the prize.
0: That's great. We're so happy to help support you. Joaquin, we're so glad that you came to perform for us today. It was a really fantastic rendition of that Malcolm Arnold sonatina, and you just brought it to life for us. Thanks for being with us.
1: Thanks for the invitation. It was such a nice experience.
0: 18-year-old clarinetist Joaquin Chavez, originally from Peru, now living and studying at the Interlaken Arts Academy. Speaking of exploring new territory, now we get to meet 17-year-old pianist Eric Zhang from Bedford, Massachusetts, who is in the midst of his own musical exploration. Eric, welcome to From the Top.
2: Hi, nice to meet you.
0: You've got a really cool piece which sort of straddles the worlds of classical and jazz. What are you going to play for us?
2: I will be playing the seventh piece from Friedrich Gulda's Play Piano Play.
0: Friedrich Gulda was an artist who was just as much a jazz pianist as he was a classical pianist. The piece that you're going to be performing for us is certainly more along the lines of the jazz style. Curious if you could talk a little bit about how you found this piece and why is it that you feel this is the music that represents where you're at right now?
2: It all started a couple of years ago. I was browsing around YouTube. I hadn't really heard classical music played on synthesizers and organs. I was inspired by a group of pieces that Gulda wrote, almost like etudes, to help encourage freedom and like modern expression in classical pianists. It was like one of those sheet music videos where you see the music as the audio plays. When we got to number 7, I saw that it was a lead sheet, which was really cool, because you don't see that really often in classical music.
0: When you say lead sheet, you're talking about a piece of music that doesn't actually have every note written down. It just says the names of the chords, right? So C minor 7, and then you have to kind of fill in the rest.
2: Yeah. And now that I've graduated and I'm kind of on my own in terms of what to do artistically, I've been kind of getting into jazz lately, and like Gulda, I think I'm also on the cusp of jazz and classical music.
0: So you will be improvising in this performance, right? Just so everyone knows.
2: Yes, absolutely.
0: Cool. Whenever you're ready, take it from the top.

0: 17-year-old pianist Eric Zhang from Bedford, Massachusetts, performed the seventh movement of Friedrich Gulda's Play, Piano, Play. And you heard Eric's own stylings and improvisations within that work. Eric, I really love what you did with it, and it's so exciting for me to meet a young musician who has that strong classical background but is now starting to explore jazz. I'm wondering if this piece takes you to a different place emotionally than when you sit down to play, say, a Chopin ballade.
1: Yeah, I think the thing that really called me to this piece is that the opening sounds like you could be like about to play Ravel or something. It just sounds so rooted in the classical world. I think the melodies are all really beautiful. My two biggest inspirations for this were Keith Jarrett and Bill Evans.
0: So you're at this moment where you're trying to decide, who is Eric Zhang? Are you currently leaning more towards being primarily a classical artist or primarily a jazz artist?
1: Honestly, I feel like I'm really trying to bridge the two worlds with pieces like this or with composers like Kapustin, who's on the edge of the two worlds. I've just been really into contemporary music and improvising and finding that balance in the middle where I live as a musician.
0: How does that affect the way you approach a Beethoven sonata?
1: I was recently in my wonderful teacher, Mr. Rivera, at NEC's piano seminar, and our project for the semester was Chopin mazurkas. I had Opus 56 number 3. Mr. Rivera invited Roberto Poli into our class to talk about them. When he got to mine, I played it. Mr. Poli, he started telling me about how, like, when Chopin would play for his students would be like, "Chopin, you're playing in 4, but this piece is in 3-3. And Chopin was like, "No, I'm playing it in 3-3. He told me, like, I could take brief pauses on certain notes to really emphasize, like, the mazurka accent and feel. And then he told me to really just, like, listen to all 4 lines and bring them out wherever I needed. And I feel like that was such an interesting way of looking at a Chopin mazurka. It never occurred to me that, like, Chopin himself would have likely just paused on, like, the second beat of some measure where nothing is indicated to emphasize, like, an accent on that beat. I think just bringing that kind of mindset to more classical pieces is really interesting, and I think that's something I want to bring to, like, Beethoven or Schubert when I play.
0: Yeah, all of those great composers, they were all improvisers. It's so important for us to remember that. Maybe you'll get to the point where you feel comfortable having an improvised prelude or an improvised interlude in the middle of a Chopin piece. You never know. Mm-hmm. So that's exciting to me that you're exploring all of that. It's incredible to me that you would have time to do anything else with all the music you're doing. But from what I understand, when you do have spare time, you use that time to volunteer at a foundation. Can you tell me a little bit about this foundation and what your connection is to it?
1: I was born with a bilateral cleft palate and lip. The foundation, which is the Foundation for the Faces of Children, is an organization that aims to help the families of those with craniofacial differences like mine. They're a really good resource. I think they offer education, they fundraise, and they offer, like, summer camps for kids with craniofacial differences. And I've always been pretty closely connected with Dr. Mulliken over at Boston Children's because he was the one who did all the operating on me when I was a kid. I recorded videos for them. I think we raised like over $1,000, which was pretty good. And then I also taught private lessons for them. I got to like meet other people with craniofacial conditions for the first time who were around my age.
0: Mm, that must have been powerful. And what I love about this story is how you're finding this way to combine your musical talents and your generous spirit to give back to this community that you're personally connected to. Eric, I just want to say thank you for being on the show with us today. It's been such a pleasure.
1: Thank you so much for having me.
0: 17-year-old pianist Eric Zhang from Bedford, Massachusetts. I hope you all enjoyed getting to know these musicians as much as I did. I'm really grateful to them for being so open and honest about who they are. Thank you to all of them for their performances, for their great stories, and thanks to all of you for listening and spending some time with us. I'm your host, Peter Dugan. Please join me next week for more sublime music here on From the Top. Thanks to all of the sound engineers who worked on today's program, Alex Palmer at CCM Recording Studio in Denver, Colorado, Mark Cater at Falcon Recording Studios in Portland, Oregon, Kevin Carrillo at Sound on Sound Studios in Montclair, New Jersey, Michael Culler at Interlochen Public Radio, and John Weston at Futura Productions in Boston, Massachusetts. From the Top is produced by Megan Swan and Abigail Desser, sound design and music editing by John Escobar, with editing and mastering by Rodrigo Cuenca. Our production manager is Amanda Roth. 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
1: 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Now, some weeks it's Helsinki, some weeks it's Hamburg or Vienna. This week, it's Minneapolis. Steve Seal brings us to Orchestra Hall for a Nordic Soundscapes concert next here on 99.5 KSJN Minneapolis St. Paul, bringing music to life with your support. 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

0: This is Symphony Cast from APM, American Public Media. I'm Steve Seal. We're at Orchestra Hall, Minneapolis, with the Minnesota Orchestra. While Minnesota is today a very diverse place, its Scandinavian founding is certainly well known. So while it hasn't been intentional, the fact that the last two music directors of the Minnesota Orchestra have been respectively a native Finn and a native Dane is something that's definitely not inappropriate given this state's history and its embrace of its northern ethos. Finnish conductor Osmo Venska, who led the orchestra from 2003 to 2022, was well known for, among many things, his command of the music of Jean Sibelius. But when Danish conductor Thomas Sundergaard took the reins of the orchestra in 2023, he originated an annual series that would shine a light on all of Scandinavia. And since its inception, the orchestra's new Nordic Soundscapes Festival has been a huge hit. It's not only sold lots of tickets, but earned raves from critics, too, including glowing reviews 2 years in a row now on the front page of the arts section of the Wall Street Journal. The winning formula that Maestro Sundergaard has hit upon? A base of Nordic favorites from the giants of Norwegian, Swedish, Danish, and Finnish music, plus a mix of lesser-known works and new music, in some cases premieres from living Scandinavians. Top it all off with a bevy of Scandinavian craft cocktails on offer as attendees browse the special Nordic marketplace in the lobby before the concerts and during intermission, and you've got a recipe for an immersive experience that can't miss. For this concert, the orchestra welcomes the return of a favorite son who was a mere teenager when he made his debut on this stage at Symphony Ball back in 1993. Violinist James Innes has been back many times since, and this Minneapolis audience will no doubt be thrilled to have him play the Violin Concerto by Jean Sibelius as one of the showcase works of this year's Nordic Soundscapes Festival. And the Minnesota music scene's favorite Dane, Thomas Sundergaard, will invite us to embrace the first symphony by Carl Nielsen, one of Denmark's heroes, imbued with Danish flavor and early hints of the composer's distinctive style. Plus, we'll get a new work, a composition written by a well-established force in the conducting field, the Finn Esa-Pekka Salonen. A Scandinavian sonic adventure just ahead from the Minnesota Orchestra's Nordic Soundscapes Festival. Welcome to APM's Symphony Cast. If most classical music fans are familiar with the name Esa-Pekka Salonen, it's in his capacity as a conductor, a very high-ranking one, with tons of notable recordings to his credit, leading the likes of the San Francisco Symphony, Swedish Radio Symphony Orchestra, and others. But he's also an accomplished composer, and our concert will open with one of his works. The title is Nyx, N-Y-X. Known as the goddess of the night in Greek mythology. Salonen has talked about how her backstory is a bit murky, and he says there are different versions of the tale of her genesis. In the end, Salonen sees her as a volatile personality. In other words, one minute she's gentle, and then a sudden outburst might follow. Does conductor Thomas Sundergaard think Salonen has captured that in this music?
1: Oh, yeah. This is a composer that knows what he's doing. And he's very fond of the Greek mythology. The first piece I did of him was Five Images After Sappho, which is among one of those movements is he's also describing the night with very few instruments, actually, with low gongs and celeste and glockenspiel and triangle. And it's a little bit the same here. It's a color that Esa-Pekka has in his mind when he describes something that's to do with the darker hours of the day or of the night. And it's very dramatic at some point. It's actually incredibly loud at times. And right towards the end, there's a section that really has the kind of harshness, rhythmical structure that reminds you a little bit of Rite of Spring, which have this earthy, this very soilish kind of character. And then it's not fast, slow necessarily, but he's used the clarinet as a soloist in the piece. The goddess, I can imagine. So there's a big, big clarinet solo. You can also tell that it's a composer that knows about the horn, because the horns have a lot to play in this piece. It's a very, very exciting for me to come back to as a Pegasus music again.
0: Now coming out on stage here at Orchestra Hall Minneapolis is music director Thomas Sundegaard to lead the Minnesota Orchestra in Nyx by Esa-Pekka Salonen.

0: Nyx, the Greek goddess of the night, her moods mercurial, moving from passionate to violent to, in the end, almost whimsical in that final moment. We've heard Nyx by Esa-Pekka Salonen. Thomas Sundergaard led the Minnesota Orchestra here at Orchestra Hall, Minneapolis. We're at the Minnesota Orchestra's Nordic Soundscapes Festival this week on Symphony Cast, a celebration of Scandinavian composers old and new. I'm Steve Seal. Our program continues now with two well-known names in the Nordic classical pantheon. A little later, we'll be treated to the first symphony by the Dane, Carl Nielsen. But first, arguably the preeminent Scandinavian violin concerto in the classical repertoire, the Concerto in D minor of Jean Sibelius. And to perform as soloist, violinist James Ennis is here. He's a longstanding friend of the orchestra and a favorite of Minneapolis audiences. He made his debut as a teen here back in the 1990s, and today he is a Grammy-winning performer who has played with major orchestras around the world, but an especially big star here in America and in his native Canada, where he's a regular with the Toronto, Montreal, and Vancouver symphony orchestras. For Ennis, the Sibelius Concerto is a particular love, and he says that just reflects the place it holds in the hearts of listeners worldwide, a work that reveals its charms quite literally from its opening notes.
1: I think one of the reasons this piece has been such a favorite of audiences is that it doesn't sound like anything else. The beginning of this piece is just so striking, as you have the violins in this oscillating pattern where they're not in the same pattern. You know, you have one violinist going dee-da-dee-da-dee-da, and the one next to them going da-dee-da-dee-da-dee. So it's all kind of, it's creating this amazing atmosphere. And the violin comes in, it's not a whisper, and it's certainly not a shout. It's just sort of this voice that appears with this very, very long line, and the violin plays uninterrupted without a single rest for kind of a long time, spinning this phrase sort of like when someone gets going telling a story and they're not exactly sure how to begin and they use a lot of words to get to their point, maybe what I'm doing right now. But then, of course, the violin does play in a more or less continuous way for several minutes, including a mini cadenza for the solo violin, and the orchestra stops entirely. So it's quite an unusual opening. You think, in contrast to really the great violin concerti that had preceded it historically, pieces like Brahms or Schumann or Beethoven, you know, pieces with these lengthy introductions without the violin. And in this one, the violin gets going right away. It's got something to...
2: Välkommen till St. Pauli Närradio. 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

0: Violinist James Ennis with the Minnesota Orchestra, led by Thomas Sundergaard. We've heard the Violin Concerto in D Minor of Jean Sibelius here at Orchestra Hall, Minneapolis, on SymphonyCast. James Ennis, a crowd favorite whenever he comes to town here in Minneapolis. He's been doing so for many, many years, first debuting as a teenager here in the 1990s. Born in Brandon, Manitoba, Canada in 1976, the son of a trumpet professor and a ballerina from Le Grand Ballet Canadien. He began playing at the age of five, and after attending Juilliard, his career took off with multiple critically acclaimed recordings, which have earned him two Grammys and 11 Juno Awards, the Canadian Grammy equivalent. This Minnesota audience is not going to let him leave Orchestra Hall without giving them at least one encore, to be sure. And he is going to deliver.
1: I'm sorry to break the theme of the evening, but I don't know any Nordic solo violin music. But it's never a bad time for Bach. So this is the fourth movement from the third sonata by Johann Sebastian Bach.

0: James Ennis making Bach sound like a hoedown, practically, or perhaps like bluegrass. He played the fourth movement from the Sonata No. 3 in C major by Bach here at Orchestra Hall Minneapolis, joking before he began his encore that he apologized to break the theme of the evening, but he didn't know any Nordic violin encores, so Bach would have to do. I'm quite sure there wasn't anyone here at Orchestra Hall who minded the thematic deviation. I mentioned James Ennis's 2 Grammys and 11 Juno Awards. He's also been the recipient of 2 Gramophone Classical Music Awards, 2008 Best Concerto for Edward Elgar's Violin Concerto, and he was the 2021 Artist of the Year as well. James Ennis joined the Royal Academy of Music as visiting professor of violin in 2017 and the Indiana University Jacobs School of Music faculty as a professor of practice in violin in 2024. And I believe he's going to serve up another encore. Do you suppose there will be some more Bach? Let's find out.
1: Okay, so I almost misspoke earlier and said the third movement. So this is the third movement.

0: Violinist James Ennis with his second encore for this very, very appreciative Minnesota audience here tonight at Orchestra Hall. He played a bit more from Bach's third sonata in C major, this time the third movement. James Ennis departing from the Scandinavian theme of the evening with his encores, but again, not that anyone has minded one bit, I'm sure. But we will return to the theme in a moment as the Minnesota Orchestra's Nordic Soundscapes Festival continues as Thomas Sundegaard conducts the Symphony No. 1 by Danish composer Carl Nielsen. That's coming up next on APM's Symphony Cast.
1: Symphony Cast, more coming up from the Nordic Soundscapes Festival at Orchestra Hall. It was recorded this past January, right here on your classical Minnesota Public Radio, 99.5 KSJN, Minneapolis, St. Paul. 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
2: There will be musical fireworks this Sunday at 3 as the Minnesota Beethoven Festival presents Leonidas Kavakos, one of the most celebrated violinists of our time. Hailed for his interpretive genius, Kavakos and pianist Enrico Pace present sonatas by Beethoven, Mozart, Stravinsky, and César Franck. I'm Steve Sterik. Join me for a live broadcast concert from the Minnesota Beethoven Festival this afternoon at 3. At your classical MPR.

Welcome back to Symphony Cast. I'm Steve Seal. We're at Orchestra Hall, Minneapolis, as the Minnesota Orchestra is presenting their Nordic Soundscapes Festival. We've been to Finland for the first half of our program, and now we turn to the country of this orchestra's music director, Thomas Sundegaard, for the music of Danish composer Carl Nielsen. Nielsen was not only still a young man when his first symphony was premiered in Copenhagen in 1894, but he was still working

0: day job as a member of the second violins in the orchestra that premiered it, the Royal Danish Orchestra. Nielsen scholar Robert Simpson described the composer's symphonic debut as, quote, probably the most highly organized first symphony ever written by a young man of 27, which, to say the least, is an extremely high compliment. Music director Thomas Sundegaard is quite a fan himself.
1: It's so full of energy, the way that the first movement just begins. It's so beautiful, the slow second movement. In the second symphony, the slow movement is maybe even trumping that, if you can say what I mean. It's even more depth to it. But the first symphony, you can hear it's a young man. I think he was 27 or something like that when he wrote it. Then it's a quite unusual scherzo, which is not really a scherzo. It's in 6-4, with a very special swing and actually quite rhythmical, tricky to get together. And then it's a very, very wild and festive last movement that has a lot of energy in it.
0: Conductor Thomas Sundegaard. And it's a piece that establishes an innovation Nielsen would return to again and again in his works, the idea of progressive tonality. What key is this piece in? Well, it begins in G, quickly moves to C, and from there, we're not entirely sure, and it can be a little disorienting, Maestro Sundegaard admits.
1: Our ears are so used to somehow returning to somewhere that if we know of music or not, I think we feel it on a much deeper level, that we are now seeking home. And home is not just in finishing in this cadenza, as we would say, in the area where we are right now, but it's actually coming back to, yeah, the key that the symphony began in, or the major part of the work was in. And this actually reflects all through his phrases, through his sections and his symphonies, that he deliberately is a little rootless. He doesn't quite find his root sometimes, and he gets a new idea and then he stumbles a bit, but it's deliberate, and he's very aware that he's not clicking back into the scheme of which he maybe should have. And people both love him for it and don't understand him for the same reason.
0: But like life, we rarely know exactly where we're going, and that can be very much a part of the adventure. And it's an adventure we'll embark on now as Thomas Sundegaard returns to the stage once again here at Orchestra Hall Minneapolis to lead the Minnesota Orchestra in the Symphony No. 1 by Carl Nielsen.

The Minnesota Orchestra, led by Thomas Sundergaard, in a work by the music director's countryman, Carl Nielsen. We've heard Nielsen's Symphony No. 1 here at Orchestra Hall, Minneapolis, on SymphonyCast. Nielsen was 27 and still working as a member of the second violin section in the Royal Danish Orchestra in 1894, when that orchestra premiered his work, and it was very warmly received. One imagines that must have been quite an experience for the young composer to step out of the second violins and receive that applause, not just from the audience, but from his colleagues in the orchestra. An auspicious beginning to a storied career, to be sure, as Nielsen would go on to rise to the ranks of Denmark's most celebrated composer of the 20th century. And lots of warm applause and cheers here at Orchestra Hall as well for Thomas Sundergaard and the orchestra, as this concert from their Nordics Soundscapes Festival concludes. I'm Steve Seal. The Minnesota Orchestra was in the spotlight on this week's Symphony Cast with music of Esa-Pekka Salonen, Jean Sibelius, and Carl Nielsen. As always, you can listen to our program again from our website, yourclassical.org/symphonycast. With the time we have remaining on our program, we'll listen to a bit more from the Minnesota Orchestra. Here they are under the baton of their previous music director, Osmo Wenske. Still keeping with the theme of their Nordic Soundscapes Festival that we've been enjoying, here is the Suite No. 1 from Peer Gynt by Edvard Grieg on SymphonyCast.

0: The Peer Gynt Suite No. 1 by Grieg. The Minnesota Orchestra was led by Osmo Venska here on SymphonyCast. 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
1: 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Steve Starick is standing by in Winona with violinist Leonidas Cavacos for a recital that includes the Cesar Franck Violin Sonata, a violin sonata by Beethoven, some Stravinsky, and more. And it is all ahead live next on this very summery Sunday afternoon. Thanks for joining us for the music, and as a member, you're making it all possible, including our special broadcasts this summer from the Minnesota Beethoven Festival. The next one, next.
2: To the Page Theater at St. Mary's University in Winona for another performance in this year's Minnesota Beethoven Festival. I'm Steve Starick. In just a few minutes, violinist Leonidas Cavacos and pianist Enrico Pace will be on stage for a recital featuring sonatas by Mozart and Beethoven, Stravinsky, and Cesar Franck. Cavacos is a virtuoso's virtuoso and the winner of many international prizes, including gold medals in the Sibelius, Indianapolis, and Paganini violin competitions. Cavacos tours frequently, and his many recordings are cherished worldwide. One of the things he'll tell you is that part of his success is the instrument on which he plays. It's a Strad, called the Willimott Strad after a 19th century owner. Cavacos first played on the Willimott in 1994, but it's been only in the last 10 years that he's been able to acquire the instrument for his own full-time use.
3: What is amazing from this instrument is the fact that there is always color possibilities. And the fact that these endless possibilities inspire you to search more, and then eventually you find something. Or even if you find something that you're not going to do, then you become aware of not to do. So that you learn, in a way, from a great instrument like this. And on the other side, also, the very strong element is the fact that you get attached to it. You get used to it. It gets used to you. And it becomes a partner with which, you know, you go ahead in life. And that is, you know, as good a partner as you can have.
4: It's interesting to note that the Willimott Strad was built in 1734. Antonio Stradivari was 90 years old when he created that instrument, a sign that excellence knows no age. Leonidas Cavacos and Enrico Pace will begin their Minnesota Beethoven Festival recital with the Sonata No. 4 by Beethoven for piano and violin. It's in the key of A minor. It's in three movements: Presto, Andante Scherzoso, and Allegro Molto. It's the fourth of 10 sonatas for piano and violin by Beethoven. And Leonidas Cavacos and Enrico Pace know them quite well, as they've recorded all 10. Number 4, as I mentioned, is in the key of A minor. and is in three wonderful movements. Music lessons in elegance and etiquette, says one program note writer. The piano opens with a call to the dance floor. The violin answers with grace and poise. It's interesting to note that the designation Sonata for Piano and Violin is exactly how these pieces were published. Beethoven, primarily a pianist, you will hear that sometimes the violin serves as a color to what the piano is doing, and sometimes the violin sings out like an opera singer. Waiting on stage is a full house at the Page Theater at St. Mary's University in Winona, waiting for Leonidas Cavacos and pianist Enrico Pace to begin their Beethoven sonata, again, number 4. Also on the program is the Divertimento for Violin and Piano by Igor Stravinsky, based on his ballet, The Fairy's Kiss. There'll be a Mozart sonata, number 21, and a part of Mozart's first collection of published works. And the recital will end with the monumental Sonata for Violin and Piano by French composer César Franck. The Minnesota Beethoven Festival is now in its 19th season, and coming up during intermission, I'll have a chance to speak with Ned Kirk, who for the last 19 years has been the artistic and managing director of the Minnesota Beethoven Festival. Leonidas Cavacos is not just a violinist, but he is also a conductor. In fact, earlier this year, the Minnesota Orchestra named him as principal guest conductor of the orchestra. He begins his responsibilities with the Minnesota Orchestra during the 2027-28 season. Besides this recital with Leonidas Cavacos and Enrico Pace, there are 3 more piano recitals as a part of the Minnesota Beethoven Festival. This coming Tuesday, pianist Aristo Sham performs works by Rachmaninoff and Chopin and Beethoven. This coming Thursday, the Ariel String Quartet has an all-Beethoven program. And this year's Minnesota Beethoven Festival concludes with a performance with the Minnesota Orchestra, conducted by Stephanie Childress. Beethoven and Britten and Schumann are on the program. The stage is set for the beginning of this recital featuring violin and piano. Leonidas Cavacos and Enrico Pace. They have been longtime musical collaborators. As I mentioned, they have recorded all of the sonatas for piano and violin by Beethoven, all 10 of them. And they have recorded with a cello colleague all of the Mendelssohn piano trios. Quite a lot of recording going on. Enrico Pace began his career in 1989 as the gold medal recipient of the Franz Liszt piano competition in Utrecht, kind of launching his career as a pianist and as a chamber musician. He has played with orchestras worldwide, has a solo career, as well as a chamber music ensemble player. There's quite a bit of anticipation. You can hear the quiet in the hall as folks are preparing for violinist Leonidas Cavacos and pianist Enrico Pace to come to the stage to begin their recital with the Sonata for Piano and Violin No. 4 by Beethoven. The piece itself was written in 1801 and dedicated to one of Beethoven's many patrons. Unlike the first 3 sonatas for piano and violin by Beethoven, his 4th sonata received favorable reception from the critics. The Minnesota Beethoven Festival is getting ready to move into a brand new facility starting next season. And here they are. Violinist Leonidas Cavacos and pianist Enrico Pace. with the Sonata for Piano and Violin No. 4 by Beethoven.

the power of Beethoven's music on full display in a performance of the Sonata for Piano and Violin No. 4, the fourth of the 10 sonatas by Beethoven for piano and violin, featuring pianist Enrico Pace and violinist Leonidas Kavakos from the Beethoven Festival in Winona. This is a live broadcast at your Classical Minnesota Public Radio. I'm Steve Sterik. And out for a second bow, Pace and Kavakos. Both clearly enjoying themselves as they come out for that second bow. The second piece on their recital is a divertimento for violin and piano by Igor Stravinsky, based on his ballet called The Fairy's Kiss. The Fairy's Kiss is also something of a tribute to Tchaikovsky, as Stravinsky used fragments from Tchaikovsky's piano pieces and songs in putting the score together. The ballet The Fairy's Kiss was premiered in 1928, and 4 years later, violinist by the name of Samuel Dushkin worked with the composer to put together the divertimento. It's in four movements. It opens with a sinfonia that sounds like it's just come right out of the 18th century. Next, known for its charming folk-like quality, is a piece called Swiss Dance. Then, there's an angular and slightly unsettled scherzo. And the final movement of the divertimento by Stravinsky is marked Pas de Deux. It opens with a very warm-sounding adagio. There's a playful variation on the original tune, and the entire piece concludes with an energetic coda. The divertimento for violin and piano by Igor Stravinsky is based on his ballet The Fairy's Kiss, and again is the second piece on this recital featuring Leonidas Kavakos and Enrico Pace from the Minnesota Beethoven Festival in Winona. We're at the Page Theater on the campus of St. Mary's University. Kavakos cuts quite a figure on stage, well over 6 feet tall. His height seems to be enhanced with shoulder-length salt and pepper hair. He's wearing what appears to be a Nehru-style jacket that has a rosy purplish color to it, black pants and black shoes. The violin seems to truly be an extension of his body, and the bow is truly an extension of his right hand. There are very few histrionics, if at all, in his playing. He stands there and produces color after color after color on his violin. Enrico Pace, in contrast, wears all black at the piano. Once again, here are the performers at the Page Theater in Winona for the divertimento for violin and piano by Igor Stravinsky.

0: That piece has everything, gorgeous melodies and slightly wacky juxtapositions. You'd expect nothing less from Stravinsky. The divertimento for violin and piano after his ballet, The Fairy's Kiss, a performance with pianist Leonidas Cavacos and pianist Enrico Pace, performing on the stage at the Page Theater in Winona. This is a live broadcast at Your Classical Minnesota Public Radio from the Minnesota Beethoven Festival. The divertimento for violin and piano after The Fairy's Kiss was first performed in 1932, and it has lost none of its freshness, especially in this performance with Cavacos and Pace. They're back out on stage for a second bow, thanking the audience, and we're getting ready for intermission. During this live broadcast at Your Classical Minnesota Public Radio, still to come, works by Mozart and César Franck, and in just a moment, a special guest in the studio here at the Page Theater. I'm Steve Starick, and this is a production of Your Classical Minnesota Public Radio.
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1: Heat warning today in the Twin Cities with temps reaching 91 degrees.
0: Joining me at the Page Theater in Winona is the artistic and managing director of the Minnesota Beethoven Festival, Ned Kirk. Ned, welcome.
4: Thanks very much. Great to be here.
0: How long have you been the artistic director of the festival?
4: It has been 19 years already. I can't believe that.
0: From the very beginning.
4: From the day one, yes, back in 2007.
0: I suspect it's been a labor of love, but I want to know more about the labor. How do you, year after year after year, put together a winning season for the Minnesota Beethoven Festival?
4: I think there's a lot of answers to that question, but I think the biggest, most significant thing would be relationships, ultimately, right? I mean, I have my ideals, things I'm dreaming of. You know, I like to have some programs with all Beethoven. I like to have the King singers who might not do any Beethoven, but at the same time, I also want something for everybody, and on, but relationships probably is really the core of that answer, you know, the getting to know people and so on.
0: And that's, I pick up that that's your basic philosophy of putting together the festival year after year.
4: Absolutely. Yeah. Because, yeah, it's manager relationships, but at the end of the day, many of them are very personal artist relationships and on.
0: You must hear a lot of comments from audience members because almost every concert is a sellout. What comment do you hear more often than not from patrons of the Minnesota Beethoven Festival? Or maybe put another way, which comment do you hear most often that nourishes you as the artistic director?
4: Well, let me answer the first part first. Rather than a comment, I think the question I get more than any other is, how in the world did you get this particular artist to come, you know? And I smile, you know, we move on. But I think, let me reframe it slightly. I think the sentiment that I hear time and time again, year after year, is that I didn't expect that.
0: Huh.
4: I came here perhaps not knowing, maybe by name, this particular artist, and I walked away just absolutely floored with what I heard today and was surprised, and it was special. And those are the kinds of concerts I hear about year after year after year.
0: So people are wowed by artists that they may not have known about before.
4: Absolutely, yeah. You know, I mean, there's a lot of names that we have on our roster that are well known, and there are sort of expectations from those folks, and they carry the day, and it's great. But it's all the other people too that are included that don't quite have the name that have often just risen even higher, if you will. And sort of the people talk about it. There's chatter about it. It's exciting.
0: I hear that the Minnesota Beethoven Festival will be moving into a new hall next summer. Am I hearing correctly?
4: You are hearing correctly. It's very exciting.
0: Tell us more.
4: Yeah, there's a separate organization called Minnesota Masterpiece Hall, which is both a building and an organization, and I'm very fortunate to be involved in running both of these. But very literally, we're building a brand new state-of-the-art concert hall with art galleries and with original programming and on and on. But the Minnesota Beethoven Festival, starting next summer, will make its home there. It's going to be really, really exciting.
0: I was going to say, you must be very excited about
4: that.
0: Yes. So the Beethoven Festival will remain in Winona.
4: It remains as it always has, same identity. You know, there's a little confusion because people see me and they think that both organizations are the same, but it's not. It's Beethoven will just have a new home, if you will.
0: After 19 years of excellent work, you must have stories to tell. And I'm wondering if you could share a story that comes to the top of your head.
4: Sure. I have so many stories. Let's see. I think a story that comes to mind first, perhaps, is on. It's something about my son, actually. My son basically grew up with the festival. And when he was born back in 2011, he was only 4 months old when the festival occurred that year. And my wife and I were very busy with the festival, and we wanted to keep him close, and he was very small and all of that. So we invited a friend of ours to take care of him, and we set her up and my son up in a room that happened to be very close to the backstage area. And it was fine. Our friend basically held him for 3 weeks, and he slept through the whole thing. But as car artists came and went through the building and they heard there was a baby nearby, everybody wanted to see the baby. And it was. But what I remember most, and my most fondest memory, was Andre Watts actually spent quite a long time after his performance backstage tickling my son's toes. And it was a very sweet, tender moment. And it was a very sweet, tender moment. Yeah. And I remember that very fondly. Of course, my son is now a teenager and he's a full member of the stage crew. And of course, he'd never remember any of that. But
0: it's still a sweet, sweet story. The second half of the program is just ahead. Ned Kirk, thank you for coming to speak to me in the booth here at the Page Theater. Ned Kirk is the artistic director and managing director of the Minnesota Beethoven Festival. Thank you, Ned.
4: Thanks very much.

Welcome back to the Page Theater in Winona, Minnesota, for this live broadcast at Your Classical Minnesota Public Radio from the Minnesota Beethoven Festival. This recital features violinist Leonidos Cavacos with pianist Enrico Pace. And the first piece on the second half of this program is the Sonata for Keyboard and Violin No. 21 by Mozart. It's in the key of E minor, and the entire piece has a sense of melancholy about it, Mozart rarely writing in a minor key. There are two movements in this piece, Allegro and Tempo Diminuetto. It was composed in March of 1778 in Mannheim and is the fourth of six sonatas that were published as Mozart's Opus 1, his first collection of violin sonatas. But as I mentioned, it is the violin sonata 21. Enrico Pace at the piano, and in just a moment, Leonidos Cavacos on stage. Besides being a violin virtuoso, Cavacos is also a conductor, and earlier this year, he was named as principal guest conductor of our very own Minnesota Orchestra. He begins his time with the Minnesota Orchestra in the 2027-28 season. The last time he performed with the Minnesota Orchestra was fall of 2025, where he was the soloist and the conductor of one of the Mozart violin concertos. Out on stage, Leonidos Cavacos and pianist Enrico Pace for a performance of the violin sonata 21 by Mozart.

A performance of the E minor violin sonata number 21 by Mozart. Just two movements, an allegro and a menuetto. In this live broadcast from the Page Theater at St. Mary's University in Winona, a recital that's a part of this year's Minnesota Beethoven Festival, now in its 19th season. The performers, violinist Leonidas Kavakos and pianist Enrico Pace. The final piece on their program is a massive work for piano and violin, the sonata by César Franck, in four very large movements, allegretto, allegro, recitativo, fantasia, and finally an allegretto. Let me take you back to the 26th of September, 1886, the wedding day for violin virtuoso Eugène Ysaÿe and his bride Louise Courtray. César Franck was not at the wedding, but a mutual friend presented Eugène Ysaÿe the sonata by César Franck as a wedding present. Ysaÿe was ecstatic, and after a hurried rehearsal with his sister-in-law, they played the sonata to the other wedding guests. The first public concert took place in December of that same year. Here are pianist Enrico Pace and Leonidas Kavakos with a violin sonata by César Franck.

A rapt audience for the violin sonata by César Franck. And the folks are on their feet at the Page Theater for performers Leonidas Cavacos, violin, and pianist Enrico Pace. It is a mountain of a work, and they made just short work of it. Written in 1886 and presented to Eugène Ysaÿe, one of the best-known violinists of his day, on his wedding day. It was a present from César Franck to Eugène Ysaÿe and his bride. And it concluded a wonderful recital featuring Leonidas Cavacos and Enrico Pace, concluding a recital that began with Beethoven and into Stravinsky. After the interval, one of the Mozart sonatas, and concluding with a massive sonata for violin and piano by César Franck. They are back out on stage for a second bow, Leonidas Cavacos and Enrico Pace. And I'm waiting to see if the applause continues for a third ovation. They're taking their time coming back out on stage. This is a live broadcast from the Minnesota Beethoven Festival in Winona. Here they are. And there will be an encore.

0: Beethoven at his tenderest with the second movement from his Sonata No. 5 for violin and piano. It's music filled with possibilities, and for good reason it's known as the Spring Sonata. The encore for this recital that included Beethoven and Stravinsky and Mozart and César Franck, with Leonidas Kavakos and pianist, and his pianist. Special thanks to Artistic and Managing Director of the Minnesota Beethoven Festival, Ned Kirk. Production Manager for the Minnesota Beethoven Festival, Daniel Munson. Technical Directors for Your Classical, Michael Osborne and Tessa Block. And Producer, Vernon Neal. Special thanks to Tessa Block and Sydney Schaefer for testing connections and lines. And a shout-out to our board operator in St. Paul, Tania Major. The audience again on its feet in wonderful applause for violin and piano, and both are waving goodbye. I'm Steve Sterik. This has been a live broadcast from the Minnesota Beethoven Festival and a production of Your Classical Minnesota Public Radio.
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1: Heat warning today in the Twin Cities with temps reaching 91 degrees. Here is Toward a New Life.

0: Toward a New Life, music by Joseph Souk. John Williams conducted the Boston Pops. 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
0: 5:18 on a Sunday afternoon. Welcome to everybody. Hope you had a great listening experience. Tuned into that live broadcast from the Minnesota Beethoven Festival. It is really hot out there, so please do stay cool if you can and stay tuned. We're going to Prague with music by Mozart. Sir Colin Davis conducts the Dresden State Orchestra in Mozart's Symphony No. 38 called Prague. Oh, and no tourists.

0: Mozart at his finest, the Symphony No. 38, the Prague Symphony. The Dresden State Orchestra was conducted by Sir Colin Davis. 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
2: 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I'm Steve Seal. 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
0: 5:52 on a steamy Sunday. It was for an album that came out in 2005 that violinist Rachel Barton Pine and Scottish fiddler Alistair Fraser put together this medley of Scots tunes.

a medley of Scott's tunes. Rachel Barton Pine, the violinist, with fiddler Alistair Fraser. Alexander Platt conducted the Scottish Chamber Orchestra. It's a minute before 6 o'clock, and this is your classical Minnesota Public Radio. 99.5 KSJN Minneapolis-St. Paul, bringing music to life with member support. Coming up just an hour from now, if you're looking for some live music, you'll find it at the Museum of Russian Art in Minneapolis. They're doing a program they're calling A Midsummer Night's Music, starting at 7. Minnesota Orchestra musicians Joanne Opgenorth and Eric Wheeler, with pianist Denis Yevstyukhin, music by Mozart, Prokofiev, Tchaikovsky, Glazunov, and Dvorak. Human beings have always been fascinated by flight. And finally, we got to do it ourselves, but in airplanes. Can you just imagine what it's like to be a bird and just swoop through the air? That free flight is something that inspired Sir Hamilton Hardy to write an absolutely gorgeous tone poem that he called With the Wire.

the piano duo of Yaara Tal and Andreas Grutheisen with Two German Dances by Franz Schubert. It's always nice to have your company for classical music. I'm Mindy Rantner. I'm glad we could get together on this Sunday for some music by Charles Gounod coming up in just a few minutes, a piece for horn and piano, a guitar quintet by Luigi Boccherini, who loved writing for all kinds of strings, and a symphonic poem by Sir Hamilton Hardy called With the Wild Geese, coming up later on in the course of the hour. Brazilian composer Heitor Villa-Lobos wrote a whole collection of pieces known as the Baquianas Brasileiras. From the first of these, here's the prelude.

From the Bachiana Brasileira No. 1 by Heitor Villa-Lobos, the prelude in a recording by 12 cellists of the Berlin Philharmonic. And this next music is just for two, in this case, Barry Tuckwell, the great horn virtuoso, with pianist Daniel Blumenthal. This is the Melody No. 5 by Charles Gounod. Thank you.

0: 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Countertenor John Holliday performs Carlos Simon's Songs of Separation, and the orchestra plays Beethoven's Fifth Symphony August 7th. Tickets and info at minnesotaorchestra.org.
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0: Oh, I love movie music, and most especially his, so be sure to catch that. Luigi Boccherini loved writing for strings, the bowed ones and the plucked ones, and he combined the two in the guitar quintet number 4 called Fandango. Guitarist Kazuhito Yamashita joins the Tokyo String Quartet.

Melody number 5 by Charles Gounod. Barry Tuckwell played the horn. He was accompanied by pianist Daniel Blumenthal. Some music for strings, some bowed and some plucked, coming up in just a moment.

0: I love the touch there at the end with the castanets. Guitarist Kazuhito Yamashita with the Tokyo String Quartet, the Guitar Quintet number 4, called Fandango. It's music by Luigi Boccherini. 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
0: Temps right now are almost uniformly in the 90s. We are going to fly with music by Sir Hamilton Hardy. This is a tone poem called With the Wild Geese, inspired by events in history. Prentice Odin conducts the National Symphony Orchestra of Ireland.

0: with the Wild Geese, music by Sir Hamilton Hardy, played by the National Symphony Orchestra of Ireland. And inspired by Irish soldiers who joined French fighting forces many centuries ago. 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Ooh, sunny skies, 88 in St. Paul, 89 in Minneapolis. We are in the midst of an extreme heat warning. It will be in effect until 9 p.m. on Tuesday. Stay cool if you can.
1: For most of us civilians, us normies who are not classical musicians, the ability of anyone to play this incredibly demanding music is already pretty astonishing. But the pianist that we're hearing here is a truly superhuman one. I would imagine even just regular old accomplished pianists sit in awe of this woman for multiple reasons. First, Yuzha Wong manages to play Rachmaninoff's whirlwind passages with a clarity and precision like you've never heard, while still retaining all the romance of this music. But there's another reason why she's astonishingly impressive, and I'll share that with you coming up as we listen to her play this piece. We're going to start this hour with something from the Danish composer Carl Nielsen, known for his incredible, massive symphonies and, conversely, delicate and charming little pieces like this.